0: As you know, main condition, wig, breaking my heart, pretty brown eyes. Shout out to everybody who's making music and doing amazing things in Minneapolis. This is Miss Anna's Musings. You are listening to I Love You, Minneapolis. Forget what I said yesterday. Again, I love you, Minneapolis. Forget what I said yesterday. And honestly, Minneapolis, you should be proud of yourself, because there were so many moments this weekend where I was like, I'm touched to live here, to be a resident. I am touched to know my neighbors. Things that I think we should all know before we get started. It is 83 degrees today, so it's getting a little steamy. Make sure you find some place cool. I hope you got a little personal fan. Hope the AC and the fans are running. Hope y'all have just got it on lock. And stay hydrated. Please stay hydrated. This is also a reminder to me. Second up, Minnesota Lynx just won. They cinched playoff berth, which means that they are number one in the standings. We have home court advantage, more games for us. And one of my absolute favorite players in the whole wide world, Kayla McBride, has the most three-pointers in a WNBA game ever. So that's just really beautiful and exciting. And I just came from an amazing show supporting two local DJs. One of them, Eli, also known as Chico Chi, who was on the show last week for all of y'all that tuned in. And we have another DJ who y'all might hear a little bit later on in the fall. DJ Izzy P. They put together an event called Afternoon Delight, and it was at Black Heart in St. Paul. Shout out to the Paul. It was just a beautiful four-hour R&B set. We were outdoors. We were just all lounging, playing. What's that game with the hecky sack and the cornhole? Cornhole, yes. I was not talking to myself. I was talking to our guests. So
1: yeah. I didn't want to speak over you. I'm like, this is your show.
0: Helping me fill in the blanks. So yes, overall, again, please just get out, support, you know, support your local artists doing amazing things. These are our neighbors, these are our friends, and they're doing it, yes, for themselves, it's their job, but they're also doing it for you. It's a symbiotic relationship. Yeah, I do take science courses. Alrighty, so this is the second installment of I Love You, Minneapolis, Forget What I Said Yesterday's, apostrophe S's, DJ series, and I have an amazing guest on the show, and I would love for our guests to introduce themselves.
1: What's up, y'all? This is Aries Firebomb. Some of y'all know me. Some of y'all may know me by my government name, Jamon Kimbrough, but I am better known as Aries Firebomb. And yeah, I have been a DJ here for the last 7 years, which is crazy. It's been 7 years. Time's not real. Time's not real. But yeah, thanks for having me.
0: Of course. As our song stress, our chanteuse, Mariah Carey said, time
1: is an illusion.
0: It's an illusion. It's an illusion. You.
1: Yes.
0: Thank you, guest. So, of course, for every guest that I have on the show, I have to ask, what is your favorite childhood memory that involves the radio, since we are on a radio show?
1: Yeah. Speaking of Mariah Carey, it's actually her. Like, everybody who knows me, and if you don't know me, you're about to know now, I am a huge Mariah Carey fan, like huge. And I distinctly remember being about 4 years old, driving with my parents in the summertime and hearing Dream Lover on the radio for the first time. And I was getting a Happy Meal that day and I got my little Hot Wheels car, just listening to Mariah Carey jamming. And it was like a beautiful summer day. And for some reason that has always stuck out in my mind. So whenever I hear that song now, I just instantly go back to that day when I was just in Chicago in the backseat with my Happy Meal, listening to Mariah Carey. So.
0: Shout out Chicago. Honestly, I feel like our lovely Midwestern cousin. We love
1: yes,
0: you dearly.
1: Yes, yes.
0: And Mariah Carey definitely has a song for every season of our lives.
1: For every season.
0: I don't know if I would say she's somebody that's grown with us, but she feels...
1: I'd say she's definitely grown with me anyway,
0: okay, fair,
1: for sure, because like I think her debut was like 1990. I was like two then, like okay. One or two then. So yeah, she's definitely grown with me. I remember Emancipation of Mimi came out when I was in high school.
0: One
1: and
0: of my favorite albums of that time.
1: Such a great album. And yeah, just having very vivid memories. Like I can usually tie them back to either Mariah Carey, Janet Jackson, or Beyonce. So yeah.
0: The true.
1: And that's no slight to Queen Whitney. It's her birthday today. Shout out to Whitney Houston. That's also like the empress of music as far as I'm concerned, like vocal Bible for real.
0: You know what? Let me continue doing my little job here. Oh my gosh, thank you so much. And do you want us to call you Jamon or Aries in this production?
1: Either one is fine, okay, honestly.
0: Let's
1: whatever.
0: Jamon. I've heard that before.
1: Oh yeah, let's get into it. Yeah.
0: Amazing. Okay, and I love asking individuals their memory of how we first met. And honestly, I forgot. It feels like a part of my life at this point as Mariah Carey. So it's just part of the backdrop.
1: Like, I was looking at that question, I was like, when did I meet Ash for the first time? And it's like, I distinctly remember, like, introducing, like, us being introduced to each other, but I don't know when that was.
0: Okay, I don't remember where it was, but I do remember being like, I don't know if I know what to say to this individual, because I've just awkwardly been a fan for years, and now I'm like... Now I have to be a human being with thoughts and feelings and concerns. And so I was like, okay, we're going to do this. Every time we meet, I'm going to be even more of a human being. We're going to be less of a fan. So...
1: And that's so hard to do, and especially and you're not the first person to say that, and I'm like, y'all, like, those of you who have been to my house for sure, you know, I just chill with my cats and just watch my YouTube videos and call it a day. Like, so whenever I hear people say that, I'm just like, oh wow, I guess I am. Like, someone came up to me at the day party today, and I'm just like, oh, a secret celebrity's in the building. I'm like, who are you talking about? Like, and they're like, you. And I was like, oh, hello. So I was like, okay, work. Yeah, so I genuinely cannot remember when I met you, but I know I was like, this person's cool, and like, they are very much like, I could tell that you were not a fake person, that you were just like, I genuinely want to talk to people to like get to know them and like how they operate. And that's something I've always appreciated about you, so thank you.
0: Thank you. I mean, this is why I have my show.
1: That's why you have your show. Yeah. Yeah.
0: Gotta get this creative energy out. Gotta like bring the people together. Bring the human out of the people.
1: Exactly.
0: There you go.
1: Okay.
0: There was a question that was on the tip of my tongue for you. You know what? I was just thinking about it. The mystique. I feel like with DJs in particular, there is a mystique, right? Obviously, there's the DJ with a mask who nobody knows. Then there's the DJ that literally no one's ever physically seen in person, because the only way you hear about them is the tracks that they drop.
1: Right.
0: And then... like, you're always surrounded by the booth and the walls of the booth and the staff. And, of course, if you're larger than life, you've got your security. The staff is raised so much higher above. So I guess I'm just wondering, what does it feel like to be a DJ in a relatively small metropolitan area? And, like, how does that push back against the mystique of it all?
1: You know, and I don't know if there are any other DJs that can relate to this, but... It's interesting. I don't say that in a negative way. Sometimes it really takes me off guard, because sometimes I will just be chilling, living day to day and all of that. And I'll be in the grocery store and someone will come up to me like, are you Aries Firebomb? And I'm like, who wants to know? Like, what? Who are you? And they're like, oh, no. I'm just such a big fan. And I was like, oh, okay. What's up? But, like, it's so funny. Like, my husband, Tim is a rocker. Shout out to Tim is a rocker. They have a new single called Guilt Trip that's available now on all streaming platforms. We'll be out places, and he was like, I hate that you're more famous than me. I really do.
0: That is Timothy to a T.
1: Timothy to a T. And it's like, I know part of you is joking, but I also know you're very serious, so...
0: Honesty is the best policy in your relationship.
1: It really is. And so, yeah, it's... I really do appreciate it all the time, because I just show up to just spin music, and I just want to make people feel good. And so sometimes I do it to an audience of 5, sometimes I do it to an audience of 500. It just really does depend. So I don't necessarily think that there's like mystique with me, I guess, because I'm such a blunt and honest and open person. I really do like to consider myself an open book. I just love to like talk about anything randomly. So I don't think there's too much mystique behind me, but I'm pretty sure other people would have a very different answer when it comes to me in that. So yeah.
0: Well, let's meet the person behind.
1: Yes.
0: Or rather, I guess the parasocial concept of you. Let us get to the you.
1: Let's do it.
0: Oh my gosh. Okay. So of course you mentioned that you spent your childhood in Chicago. I love Chicago. What brought your family to Minnesota?
1: So I was born in Indianapolis.
0: Okay.
1: And yes, and then I grew up a bit. I split my time between Gary and Chicago, but between the ages of like 2 to 8. And when I was 8, I moved to Minnesota with my mom. She just wanted to get out of Gary. She didn't really care for Chicago all that much. And we had some relatives up here. And so we're just like, let's, she decided, like,
0: somebody
1: yeah,
0: lives here. Somebody like, lives here. I would love it if you spend more time with me.
1: Right. And so, like, yeah, we came here and I just lived all over the St. Paul suburbs. Yeah, I grew up a little bit, spent a little time on the east side, then grew up in like Rosemount, Ember Grove, Eagan, and then went to middle school and first year of high school in St. Paul. Shout out to Washington Technology Magnet and Central High School. Those are two places I went. And then we went back to Indiana when I was about 15. And then I came back to Minnesota when I turned 21 because I did not like Indiana whatsoever. And my family refused to let me move to LA like I wanted to. They're like, that's way too far. You need to be closer to us. And I was like, fine, how about I'll go back to Minnesota? So I've been here.
0: In between LA and anything else.
1: Right. Like, okay. And so, yeah, I've been back here since I was 21, went to college here, went to grad school here, ended up meeting my husband and just kind of stayed. So Minnesota has been my home for like the past, actually, I think the 18th makes 17 years. Yeah, I've been here for a while.
0: So, I'm not gonna call you a transplant at this point.
1: No, and everyone's like, everyone's like, you're a Minnesotan. I was like, no, I refuse. But no, I pretty much am, like, at this point. Yeah, I like to call myself a Midwesterner through and through.
0: See, y'all, part of this show is also giving thanks to where we thanks and also just having pride.
1: Yeah, having pride. I feel like people love to shade the Midwest, but so much is because of the Midwest. Like, one of the best performers that we've ever had exist, Michael Jackson, is from the Midwest. Like, house music was created in the Midwest. Shout out Detroit, where techno was created. Chicago, like, had house and all of these other things. So it's like, yeah, the Midwest. And then you have Minnesota, where you have Prince, you have Mint Condition, you have Jimmy Jam and Terry Lewis, who've been walking around the Twin Cities the past few days, apparently. Like, yeah, we have so much good stuff here in the Midwest, and I feel like people need to, like, give thanks and, like, really pause. Like, yeah, we're not LA, yeah, we're not New York, but we're not the South. But you know what? We got a lot of stuff here that's working for us. So
0: Reed.
1: I live.
0: This warms my heart. I hope for our listeners it warms them too. Again, we love Minneapolis.
1: Yes.
0: I'm gonna forget what we said yesterday.
1: Yeah, forget what I said yesterday and forget what I'm going to say tomorrow. But today.
0: let's not cast ill will towards our future selves. How has living in Minnesota informed your approach to DJing, or just, I should say, the Twin Cities?
1: Oh, wow. directly responsible for me becoming a DJ, honestly. I got fed up with what I was hearing at the time, and this was, like, I want to say, what, 2019? So it was still, like, coming out of that, like, weird EDM pop era and Drake everything. And I was just like, I want to DJ, like, actual music that I know people will love. And so the initial mission was to make dance music black again. And I said it as a joke. And people were like, no, I actually like that. Like, for real, because that's exactly what you do. Because I play things. I don't just play house music. I'm a piano. I play Afrobeats. I play disco. I play dance hall. I do all of these different forms of black dance music just to make sure that people know where the roots and the origins come from. Mm-hmm. And just also to learn that there's more than just, you know, what you hear on Top 40, what you hear on, like, Spotify playlists. Like, really, you know, get out, dance, like, do it, just do it. So, yeah, Minnesota for sure has definitely impacted how I approach things when it comes to DJing and, like, just the lack of what I was seeing here at that time. And it's gotten so much better. Shout out to all of the Twin Cities DJs now that are out there doing it.
0: The live music scene feels decentralized in a really beautiful way.
1: Yeah, yeah. And it still has its, like, you know, issues with, like, segregation and sexism and all of that. We definitely need more femme DJs out there. I am always an advocate, and I'm always trying to teach more people, like, hey, even if you have an interest in DJing. So, Ash, if you want to learn, just let me know.
0: You know what? The way that I tell you every quarter on the first, as if I'm running you with a report on my life that I really want to learn, and I know I haven't gotten around to it yet, but y'all, just so you know, I'm quitting my job on Monday. Let's clap. This was a long, hard road. So as soon as that's done, this is one of my passion projects, is genuinely learning how to DJ for real.
1: Yes.
0: And I'm like, I've seen these boards far too many times to not tinker with it.
1: Oh yeah, and you already know music, and I, to anyone listening, I say the hardest part about being a DJ is knowing your music. There are so many DJs out there who just don't know their music, and that's why you hear really bad, sloppy transitions, no shade, but it's like you really... I ain't no names, but you really gotta like listen to your music, and you really have to know. And I'm talking like down to, okay, I know a breath is coming here, so maybe I could do some wordplay here, or maybe I could do some tone play, and just really knowing your music through and through, and really knowing what an audience will like. Sometimes DJing, yeah, is fun for yourself, but you also gotta make sure people are dancing.
0: Well, speaking of music, as the listeners know, here on I Love You Minneapolis, forget what I said yesterday, I love asking our guests about songs that have in some way that embody who they are, mm-hmm. what they're up to, or have inspired their life. So this first song that Aries wanted to Jamon, also known as Aries Firebomb, wanted to share with you all is Good Life by the DJ and vocal combination Inner City. And I just wanted to ask you, why does this song embody your journey as DJ?
1: So this song is, when I think of house music, this is what I think of. It came out in 1988, which I hear is a very good year. and it just embodies like what it means to just feel good, have fun. It's also in one of my favorite movies of all time, Baps. And yeah, I just really love just how simple it is, but also how whenever you hear it, like those first few opening notes, you're like, oh, okay. And then just, you can't help but move a little bit. So yeah, shout out to Paris and Derek. I forget his name right now. I'm drawing a blank, but Inner City from Detroit.
0: Amazing. So y'all, you're going to hear their amazing music, and we'll be right back after the break.

0: your host, Musana's Musings, and this is I Love You Minneapolis, Forget What I Said Yesterday. Again, I Love You Minneapolis, Forget What I Said Yesterday. I would be remiss if I didn't inform you that programming on KFAI is made possible in part through grants from the state of Minnesota and listeners just like you. So basically, it's us twice since our taxes pay for those grants. So pick up yourself twice, pat yourself in the back twice. Pew, pew, pew, pew. Thank you for helping us keep the lights on and allowing us to share amazing information, content, for lack of a better word, with you all.
1: Yes.
0: So, man, how are you feeling?
1: I feel great. I feel great. Like, yeah, you know, I got a couple comments already. People are listening. Shout out to Dia. Yeah, I'm having a good time.
0: Period. Let's keep it going. Let's let the good times roll. So I'm coming at you with a two-parter. Describe the moment or experience that inspired you to become a DJ. How do you channel the wonder or joy you felt in that moment into your work? And with that in mind, can you describe for us, me, because I'm curious, and our listeners, because they're here with us today, a day in the life of a DJ. We could talk about the music formats that you engage in, the event preferences, marketing, networking, connecting with supporters, preferred equipment. Nothing's off the table.
1: Okay, yeah. So the simplest way to say this is that I was working an event, a queer event here in the Twin Cities. That's still, you know, they're pretty successful still. And I was just kind of like, wow, this music really sucks.

0: after parties at the theater, which was crazy because, like, who does that? So it was
1: Khalid
0: Jamon, okay. Clearly Aries Firebomb. Shout out to him. but yeah, like, doing things like that just really, it was like, okay, cool. Because, like, you know, I've always just been a person that was, like, constantly working in, like, day jobs. I worked in government for years, and then I went
1: and...
0: Shout out to everyone in public service. I worked in government. I worked in social work. I did all of these different things. And DJing is definitely one of the things where I just get to, like, be. And I love making people dance. I love making people happy. So I love doing, like, private events where I can just do whatever. Weddings I do every now and then. Those usually aren't my favorite because just dealing with people. And it's not even just the bride and groom, it's like other people. So like yeah, it's very taxing.
1: You just never know what the guests are
0: you never know.
1: Are gonna do, what energy they're gonna bring the night of.
0: Like, yeah, it's like, you know, and also just being able to just DJ freely when I do dance parties or like when my friends hire me to like do like birthday parties and things like that, and like their friends get in contact with me. Like, I heard you at so and so can you do this? And it's like, yeah, I love doing stuff like that. So if you're looking for a DJ, holla at me, please. I got student loans to pay, so.
1: You know what? It just keeps going.
0: But yeah, just doing those different things and really settling into a groove. Like I said, this is my 7th year doing this, and I did not ever think that it would be like a career for me. And so being able to say I've done as much as I've done in those 7 years, and the fact that I get to teach people how to DJ as well. People come up to me and it's like, hey, can I pay you to do this? No, you don't got to pay me. We just got to sit, talk. I need to know what it is that you want to get out of DJing. Like, do you actually want to be a DJ for the love of music, or do you just want to be an influencer that happens to play Spotify mixes and stuff like that? There's a difference.
1: Discernment is key.
0: And that's no shade to the influencers who just play Spotify mixes. Like, yeah, there is a market for that, and people do very well for that. But I love when people have a genuine love for music. Doesn't matter what type of music, just a genuine love for it and want to learn the art form of DJing. So
1: you're just a perfect fit for what we're up to here at Game Fan. I really appreciate that. Definitely a perfect fit. I love you, Minneapolis.
0: Thank you.
1: Yes. In recent years, thank you so much for speaking about the events that you enjoy.
0: Mm-hmm.
1: And in recent years, as an observer, as a fan, as now a friend,
0: mm-hmm.
1: It seems as though you've expanded your portfolio of events to include city and state funded initiatives.
0: Mm-hmm.
1: What drew you to these types of events?
0: What drew me to those type of events was basically seeing the lack of care and support for people that look like you and me at these events. And so I applied for grants. A friend of mine, shout out to Sim One, who's a local pop artist here, amazing girl, my homie for life. They were like, hey, have you ever thought about like applying for grants and just throwing your own parties? I was like, no, go on, tell me more. And so I've applied for 2 grants now with the Minnesota State Arts Board. I've gotten both of them. And over the last like 3 years, I have been able to do these dance parties that showcase just the need for community building, putting Black and Brown queer people together, making sure that we highlight small businesses too. I know about a year ago now, I did a Lionsgate Portal dance party over at Phelan Lake in St. Paul.
1: Stunning lake, by the way.
0: Beautiful lake. Very underrated too. But okay, you know, we won't get into that. We talk about Minneapolis right now. But but yeah, just I got together with Baki Baki Baki, who does zines, and I set mm-hmm. them up with like a zine station and paid them to teach people how to make zines at this dance party that I threw with Chico Chi and the Insomniac, and then also had Cast Iron Mommy, who is an Asian small business owner who is aspiring chef.
1: Ooh, that
0: and just
1: good.
0: Yeah, just had everyone come out and just, you know, congregate and be in a space that was supportive of each other's talents, supportive of each other's energy, and just made sure that everyone had a good time. And so

0: Doing events like that through these state-funded programs, I think that's why it's so important that people really need to engage with the arts, especially when we live in a government that is trying to take all of that away right now. Mm-hmm. And having these opportunities to connect with people who may not be feel comfortable with going out to a nightclub or something like that because of bad experiences, having that available to them as an alternative has meant the world to me. And so many people have messaged me like, hey, I came to this thing with my friend. I didn't know what to expect, but thank you. Like, I appreciate you doing this. I appreciate you doing that. When is the next event? When are you doing this? And I was like, child, these things cost money. And when the money gone, you know, we gonna work it out. But I love doing stuff like that. And I love getting that type of feedback and just seeing people build relationships with each other as well. Cause I feel like we throw around the word community a lot, but I feel like a lot of people don't understand what that actually entails. Mm-hmm. Community is more than just, you know, your clique of friends that you have a group chat with. And when you see them out in public, you're still in that same little bubble. Words have meaning, and you should go out and engage with people. Simple as that. Like,
1: and that's what art allows us to do.
0: That's what art allows us to do.
1: Oh, thank you so much. Jamon, I would love to know how your connections with event attendees and collaborators at these city and state funded events differ from standard nightlife events. I know you alluded to it, but just if you want to just like get into the nitty gritty of that.
0: Oh, yeah, we can.
1: And then,
0: yeah.
1: How much work goes into applying for these grants?
0: Oof. Child. I will say, I'm going to answer that question first, because I was just helping someone with a grant, and it's a lot of work. It's intimidating work, because you want to make sure that you are doing things right. You know, this is money that you are responsible for. This is taxpayer money. This is, you signed that contract. You have to make sure that everything is done exactly how you said you were going to do it. And they, and with those grants, they do have, like, you have leeway. So, like, you don't have to do, if you had a certain set number of dates when you applied for the grant and something happens, like, I had a certain date that I had scheduled back in January, but then Operation Metro Surge happened. So I had to like figure out a way to still do that event and also make sure people were safe. So we just switched it to like a virtual type of thing. And then we doubled up that month. We did a virtual event and then we ended up doing another in-person thing once everything like died down. So doing things like that helped a lot. But yeah, just really making sure that people understand what it is that they want to do first, having an actual plan. You can't just say, oh, I'm going to throw a party. Okay, well, what type of party? Who is this going to benefit? Like, how is it going to benefit them and why? Making sure that you do that helps a lot. And so to get into the difference between doing these state-funded initiatives versus like doing things at like a nightclub or something like that, you do have more control over what it is that you're doing when you have a grant. You know, when you can go and you can pick the venues yourself, you can talk to the people who run these venues and say like, hey, this is what I want to do. This is how we're going to do it. How much do I need to pay you to reserve this space? And then we can take care of everything else, like as far as security and all of that. Whereas if you're going to an already established venue or nightclub, you have to worry about door splits. You have to worry about their security. And if their security has any implicit biases against, you know, black people, against brown people, against trans people. And it's just, and no shade, a lot of these venues, especially a lot of queer venues, simply don't. They care about the bottom line, which I get it. As someone with the MBA, I truly get it. But you also have to make sure that people want to continue to come to your space. And at the end of the day, I feel like a lot of these venues, a lot of these spaces, simply don't care enough about black people or brown people or fat people or trans folks to actually care enough to make sure that it's a memorable and enjoyable experience for everyone. So that's why I much prefer doing things when I have a grant and I can control that and make sure that people feel seen and represented in a way that they don't get to feel that in all these other spaces.
1: I think it's just really beautiful to hear from you and also to see from our other friends, from some of our other friends, mm-hmm. and colleagues who are artists, and specifically DJs, putting this into practice so it doesn't just sound like platitudes or like, this is the politically correct thing to do, so
0: exactly.
1: someone doesn't come after me. But what does it look like to actively do that negotiation while we don't, as listeners, as fans, see the behind the scenes.
0: Mm-hmm.
1: We experience the result in real time with you.
0: Right, right. And also, like, with that, people forget that a lot of, like, the disco movement, the house movement, a lot of these dance parties that DJs were doing were because of the need for community. They were doing rent parties. They were doing fundraisers for people, for their friends who were suffering with HIV and AIDS, and making sure that they were getting money to eat. And I feel like we lost a lot of that. People have cared more about, again, the bottom line and the dollar, which is great. But, you know, we need to have more compassion, too, to the people that we are in community with.
1: Community cares, and community is not a noun, it is a verb.
0: It is a verb.
1: Well, it's both, actually.
0: Well, yeah, yeah.
1: It's both.
0: But that's also, like, I wanted to say real quick, that's why, like, with the parties that I do now, I've decided since the beginning of this year, like, 25% of all the proceeds go to a mutual aid that someone who either has mutual aid need or just an organization that is out here doing work for the community. Like, we have donated a bunch of money to the Immigration Law Center of Minnesota this year. Yeah, and doing some amazing work. So, yeah, that's just simple ways to do. Like, 25% is not a lot, especially because a lot of people don't be coming out like that these days. But, you know, it still helps tremendously.
1: The commitment and being able to, like, physically put your money where your mouth is.
0: Yeah.
1: Is what we're showcasing.
0: Yeah, exactly.
1: Leading by example.
0: Exactly.
1: Mm-hmm. With that in mind, let's transition a little bit. Who do you look up to in the industry, and who are your mentors? And a couple other questions I've got in that realm are, how do you process becoming a DJ others admire and look up to? What has your experience been as a mentor, if you've had the opportunity to be one?
0: Yeah, so I'll start with, like, some of the people that I look up to. There is a DJ known as the Godfather of House. His name is Frankie Knuckles. Shout out Frankie Knuckles. And just knowing his story, like, it's a lot to get into right now, but just Google him. He was such an amazing person, and I really try and model myself as a DJ based off of what I've learned about him. So being very community focused, but also being very focused on the music and making sure that it sounds good and make sure that I'm doing things that don't just follow trends, but that are also still true to me. So that's one person that I love a lot. And as far as being a, like, mentor for people, you know, that's something that I'm still getting used to. Because, like, half the time, like, people come to me for advice. And I love talking to people. I love sharing that knowledge. I am an encyclopedia of, like, pop culture knowledge and just general knowledge in general. So I love having those conversations with people. But I never really looked at myself as, like, a mentor until, like, the past, like, 2 years, where, like, some of the younger people that I have been interacting with and, like, hanging out with because of nightlife and because of them seeing me DJ and becoming a fan and then a friend, they're like, oh, so my mentor. And I was like, oh, I guess I am in that spot. Like, I guess I am. Because it's like, I like to call myself, like, the cool older brother.
1: That's crazy.
0: Yeah, like, I like to call myself, like, the cool older brother, or, like, you know, the uncle that comes around, like, just like, hey, y'all, bye, y'all. Like, very that. Because, like, I really just be chilling, y'all. Like, I'm either, like, writing or, like, watching YouTube or just, like, eating cereal. Like, just having a good time.
1: I'm gonna get my micronutrients, okay?
0: Hello? Like, yeah. So it's, like, over the past, it's, like, but it has felt great. Because I didn't have that, you know, growing up, especially in my 20s, you know, a lot of the elders I would have had, you know, unfortunately, we lost to the AIDS crisis. May they rest in peace. So I've always said, like, when I become of age, like, I want to be the type of mentor, the type of person that someone can come to that I did not have. And coming of age came way quicker than I thought. But I love it.
1: Right for black.
0: Yeah, yeah. I think of, like, one of my favorite designers of all time. His name is Patrick Kelly, first black man to have a fashion house in Paris. I don't think he made it past, like, his 35th birthday because of, you know, AIDS, HIV. So the fact that I can sit here at 38 and be able to have this conversation with you and talk about all these things, like, that's a huge feat for me. And to be able to impart a lot of the knowledge that I do have and a lot of the advice that I I do have to a younger generation, or even some people who are older than me who come to me, which does happen, and that also throws me off a lot. It's a beautiful feeling. It's a beautiful feeling.
1: Mm-hmm. Okay, I've got one more question.
0: Yeah.
1: I'm just an endless...
0: Yeah, for sure.
1: Just an endless well of them. How does your role as a gay father, trouble enunciating today, impact your mentorship approach?
0: This is a good one. And, you know...
1: the sun is nuisance is always on it.
0: But it goes back to, like, what I was just saying, you know, because I did not have that sort of role model, especially as a Black queer person, I just wanted to make sure that I could be that for whoever may need it. And it's been challenging, for sure. And I have to remind myself that you were young once, too. Mm-hmm. Like, you were 24 once, too. You were 23 once, too. Like, it's fine. It's fine. It'll be fine. But you got to let people...
1: You are the sum of your parts.
0: Yeah, you are the sum of your parts. But also, I am very much a person, in general, I don't just give advice willy-nilly. Like, I just let people talk and feel how they feel. And if they ask me for... you know, my thoughts or, like, guidance, then I definitely hop in there. But I just like to be a person that people can come to and we can just talk. And whatever we talk about stays between us. Because sometimes people just need to vent to someone and, like, hear the things that they're saying out loud to kind of, like, put those pieces together and then go from there about, like, what it is that they can do to take steps forward. And I have several people who have been like, you know, you don't say much, but I appreciate that because you let me work out things by just being in the room. And just, like, the few questions that you do ask put things into perspective that really help a lot. So thank you. And, like, I love stuff like that. I love stuff like that because, again, like, I did not have any of that. Like, I did everything in my life pretty much on my own. And it was hard in my 20s, especially, you know, being a young Black gay man, being a young Black gay person in Minnesota, period. Well, yeah, like, it's difficult. And I will say that I'm much more proud of the Twin Cities now because it is a lot more diverse than it was 10 years ago. We've come a long way. And I don't know if it's because, like, we've gotten a lot more transplants come here, or if, you know, we've gotten to where a lot of the Gen Z who were growing up and probably seeing the things around them are just like, no, this is what I want to do, and then this is who I'm going to be, and I'm going to stand in it. Like, I just love it because there is a clear difference between 2026 Minneapolis St. Paul versus 2016 Minneapolis St. Paul. And I don't care if people disagree with that or what, but there is, as someone who was in the trenches, there's a huge difference. So
1: it would be too sentimental to say that mentoring people that are younger than you has helped you find your way back to your inner child.
0: Definitely. Yeah. That and just also seeing different people and, like, their artistry and the things that they love, and talking to them about that. Like, I've definitely have gotten back in touch with the creative that I was too, because, again, I was a very creative child. I wrote all the time. I was an only child, so writing and music were my things, but I was pushed into sports and I was pushed into, like, doing things like heavy academic, just heavy academia in general. So I kind of, like, locked away a lot of the, like, creative parts of me. Like, my bachelor's is in journalism and screenwriting, but that's as much as, like, the creative process that I did for many, many years, up until I probably say about, like, 5 or 6 years ago when I started writing for me again and started creating for me again. And even with music, like DJing, like, it got to a point where I was, like, burnt out and I was just like, I don't know if I want to continue to do this. But mm-hmm. hearing and seeing how people reacted to the things that I was doing and the parties that I was throwing, not only now am I more energized to DJ again, but I'm also producing music now. I'm also singing. Shout out to Firebomb Frequencies, which is our house choir that I co-run with one of my mentees, C-Mac, mm-hmm. Who is an amazing artist. From Mississippi. And we just went to Duluth yesterday and just, you know, did a performance up there. And it was such a great time. Thank you. And yeah, so it definitely has brought me back to myself in a way that I didn't expect, but I also greatly appreciate, because I definitely needed it. I think as adults especially, we tend to look at some things as like, oh, it's too late to do this, or it's too late to do that. And it's never too late. Not while computers are out here trying to take away artistry. Never too late. I don't care if you're listening to this and you're 60 years old and you've had dreams of being a pop star. You better get in that booth. You better learn Ableton or Logic, and you better put your songs out. There's a woman that I follow on TikTok. I forget her name, but she is like in her 60s, and she's like, I made my first beat. And like, I've been watching her just progress and learn Logic over the past year, and she's gotten so good. And I'm like, yes, that's the type of stuff that we need, because I feel like, especially living in like the current climate, you have to find happiness and joy where it is. And I don't care what your dream is, you're never too old for it. Just keep going.
1: Yeah, see y'all. Please follow your dreams. We're gonna quickly transition into our musical break.
0: Yes.
1: I know I need a little bit of a break from speaking, from listening. And we're gonna listen to Find Your Way Back by Beyonce, a song that drops in 2019, and I think a nice palate cleanser, refresher, reminder that art was put out and created and thought about fully before the advent of generative AI in this current context. Fully aware it's been around for a long time, but Claude does give me the heebie-jeebies. So with that in mind, Find Your Way Back by Beyonce off of Black Skin.
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3: Me too.
4: So much again for keeping up with us on I Love You Minneapolis. Forget what I said yesterday. I am Osana's Musings. I'm still here with our lovely guest, Jimma, also known as Aries Firebomb.
5: Hey, hey.
4: And we've got two more questions before we've got to roll out today. So my penultimate question to you is, what issues do DJs face that are unique to Minnesota, and how can DJs navigate these issues with more ease?
5: That are unique to Minnesota. I'm gonna be real. The lack of venues. There are so many places here who don't give DJs the opportunity to prove that you can actually bring a crowd in without being, you know, a rapper or an out-of-town artist or something like that. Like, give more local DJs a chance, and give more local DJs a chance without an impossible financial ceiling to hit. Like, I'm not going to name no companies or anything like that, but there are some places here that, like, yeah, if you don't have a certain amount of numbers, like, in the door, they'll take like 75% of the door you're trying to make. And when you consider that a lot of these DJs are either working full-time and getting underpaid or trying to do things to not only provide safe spaces for their community to dance, but also to just try and get a little bit of extra money, you're pricing them out. And I just think that's a little unfair, especially when you hear about all of these other spaces in like Chicago or New York, and they're just like, yeah, I just did a event at this thing, I just did an event at that thing. And it's just like, that's so cool. I wish more people would do that here. And I will say, shout out to the people at Bichota Coffee, and Jinx and Kumi and all of them, because they have been doing like coffee, like shop, like dance parties and things like that. And that's what we need more of. And who knows? Yeah, maybe you'll see like a little Planet Firebomb, Aries Firebomb coffee shop and wine bar pop up here in the next few years where people can do something like that. So we do.
4: I think we would be remiss if we didn't mention the fact that the ongoing COVID-19 pandemic
5: very much that
4: caused the shutdown of many venues that were supportive of up and coming artists or local artists who had been around for a while but are not bringing in 20,000 people, 10,000 people.
5: Correct.
4: And also Operation Metro Surge led to economic shutting down a variety of venues. So obviously, there are other things at play here,
5: but
4: a valid critique nonetheless.
5: Mm-hmm. Exactly.
4: Yes, or rather a valid push or inquiry to do better.
5: Yes,
4: there
5: yes.
4: There we go. Alrighty, and my last question for you.
5: Let's do it.
4: What are your hopes and dreams for the music scene in the Twin Cities and in the state of Minnesota?
5: I hope to see even more people embracing different ideas for what a dance party could look like, what music performances can look like, what a DJ will spend, what a DJ looks like. Like I said, I want more black and brown DJs out there. I want more femme DJs out there. I want more trans DJs. I think as of right now, I think I'm probably the only black gay male DJ that I can think of.
4: You know, that I think that has, I think that is, I want to say, I think that is like known enough to have regular gigs. I think there's some people that are starting out.
5: Yeah.
4: But
5: that is,
4: but like they just,
5: exactly, exactly.
4: In the past year, I feel like.
5: Exactly.
4: Like, okay, we've got to bring them up.
5: Yeah. And so I want to see more people because, like I said, I'm getting old. Like I'm tired of nightlife per se, but I want to encourage and push younger people out there and give them a platform so they can be out there doing it, you know? And I would love just to see more people go out and support, like, your friends who are trying to DJ. Like, yeah, go to that event. Who cares if it's only, you know, there's probably only going to be, like, 20 people there. You 20 people better show up and have fun. Plain and simple. And that's really what it is.
4: Mm-hmm.
5: It's really what it is. Just showing up for each other and making sure that you're creating space that you want to see.
4: Especially, I mean, and at some point, right, ideally, these 20 people would be 40.
5: Yeah.
4: Become, what, 80? Become 160?
5: Yeah.
4: I can't do much more math than that. But the point is, the point is, ideally, that the fan base continues to grow.
5: Exactly.
4: And that's what community is showing up for people.
5: Exactly.
4: Oh, well, Juwan, our time has come to an end. And listeners, as you know, I do have to end right at 8. I've got to really be better about that. So with that in mind, we're going to transition into our closing song. Thank you so much for being here today.
5: Thank you for having me.
4: And of course, listeners, thank you for being here with us as well. I've been Usanis Musings. This has been Jamon, also known as Aries Firebomb. And we have been I Love You Minneapolis. Forget What I Said Yesterday. We will see you soon with, again, some more up and coming and established DJs to talk more about their experience.
5: Yes. Have a good night, y'all.

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1: In addition to Ghanaian-American singer Sam Opoku, also scheduled to appear are Obi Original and the Black Atlantics, Anaka Nation, Barrister, YG Solo, and GOI.
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Magandang gabi sa inyong lahat, and welcome to the Filipino-American National News. I'm Alan Bunju. On tonight's show, we have an immense amount of community announcements, along with a diverse selection of music, with some artists that will be coming to the Twin Cities in the next 2 months or so, along with news with a Minnesota slant of a local young Filipina who recently won a pageant out in Southern California with a Filipino spin to it, along with Anthony Edwards' recent visit to the Philippines. But in regards to our community announcements for the evening, we will start off with our first one, which will be taking place on August the 22nd at the Philippine Center of Minnesota, 1380 Frost Avenue. And this is a Filipino educators training workshop for international teachers are also welcome to attend. For more information in regards to this event, you can contact Greg King at greg.king.family@gmail.com. And it looks like if you're looking to attend this event, please register by August the 19th. In regards to our next community announcements, it takes place the following day, and this will take place on August the 23rd. The Cultural Society of Filipino Americans will be having their annual teen workshop at the CSFA warehouse in Burnsville, Minnesota. And we'll just get some of that information for you in a few short moments. But this is an event that is for, as we said, teens. Earlier in the summer, we had an event for the younger children, I believe ages 6 to 12, that took place. And for more information in regards to this, just give me one moment as we get to the CSFA website. And this event will be taking place from 11 a.m. to 4 p.m., as we mentioned, at the CSFA warehouse in Burnsville, Minnesota. That's located at 12th Avenue, Suite B in Burnsville, Minnesota. What you can find here is a lot of Filipino games, cultural identity activities, leadership development, team building activities, and of course, eating Filipino food. In regards to some other announcements, also coming from the CSFA on September the 11th, which is a Friday, they'll be having their annual election and board meeting. That too is at the CSFA warehouse. Potluck begins at 6:30, meeting and voting 7 p.m., and the event will end at 9 p.m. Also taking place that weekend on September the 13th at the Philippine Center of Minnesota is the annual monthly Karinderia, which will be taking place from 11 a.m. to 1:30 p.m. Some other events that will be taking place, actually before that event, there will be a PSA alumni potluck, and that will be taking place at September the 5th from 10:30 a.m. to 12:30 p.m. And you guessed it, that event also will be taking place at the Philippine Center of Minnesota. And then we have two events that are taking place both on September the 19th. And those events are the FMA's 32nd annual golf tournament. And that'll be starting at 7 a.m. It's a four-man
or four-person scramble. And this will be taking place at the Shamrock Golf Course at 19625 Larkin Road in Corcoran, Minnesota. For more information in regards to this event, you can contact June at 763-234-0417. You can contact June at 763-234-0137. In regards to some other events that we said also takes place on that same day, and this event at the Philippine Center of Minnesota, once again, is the screening of Coup d'Etat, the Philippine Revolution. And this will be taking place from 2 p.m. to 4:30 p.m. And this is an event that is sponsored by the Philippine Study Group of Minnesota. As we spoke earlier, there are quite a few concerts that are to be taking place and comedy events. One just took place this past Friday as Joe Coy and Joey Gila were in Carlton, Minnesota, which is very close to Duluth, Minnesota, as part of his comedy tour. But in regards to some other acts coming to the Twin Cities on September the 30th, an artist from Toronto will be performing at First Avenue, an artist by the name of Miko, who will be playing one of his songs, our first song of the evening tonight. And then another artist by name of Emmy, who will be highlighting her music as well, will be performing at the Varsity Theater on October the 10th. And then a few days after that, a comedian who also sings as well, Krissa Sparkles, will be performing at the Hook and Ladder on October the 14th. But for right now, we're going to play our first song of the evening. It's from that artist we had mentioned, Miko, and this is his track, Learning to Love.

And that was Miko with Learning to Love. 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Also going to be heard online at KFAI.org by searching the Filipino American National News and by going on Google Play and the Apple Store and searching for the KFAI app. And we can also be found on Instagram and Facebook by searching the Filipino American National News. And any of our video recorded interviews that we have done over the last couple of years will be on our Facebook site. But right now, we're going to head over to the news desk. And this comes from the MankatoFreePress.com. For lay center's Elena Argelis, competing in the Miss Philippines USA beauty pageant in Los Angeles meant much more than just going for the crown. To her, the contest was a way to honor her Filipino heritage. I saw the Filipino pageant and I wanted to do something for my dad's side of the family because he's from the Philippines. He came here when he was 14 years old or 15, she said. Argelis, 19, added that she grateful for her family's sacrifices and wanted to make them proud. It's such a really hard process, and there's so much that happens for young ladies and young men in the Philippines. It's really hard to come over here, so it took my dad 7 years to get his papers approved to come here. Paying tribute to that is just me showing that I'm grateful for the sacrifices that they made and everything they did. All my ancestors, what they did to get me to this point in my life, to give me all these opportunities, she said. Her father was in the audience to watch her claim Miss Young Philippines USA title. There were 11 girls in her category. To prepare the contest, which included an evening walk, swimsuit, and talent portion, Argelis said she had to practice walking in pageant heels. This was definitely the biggest thing because I always grew up in tennis shoes and flats and just like really comfortable shoes or even barefoot was kind of my preferences, she said. The Southern Minnesota Martial Arts here in Mankato, they opened it up to me to let me practice with my gowns and with my shoes. Argelis also practiced on her guitar. She sang Rise Up by Andra Day for her talent. But this isn't Argelis' first go at a pageant. She won her first pageant, the Miss Shamrock pageant in Lay Center last year. I did that for my Irish heritage, she said. I ended up winning exactly 20 years after my mom won. Argelis' father, Fien Ken Argelis, said he was so excited to see his daughter compete in Los Angeles that he was proud that she wanted to represent her family. I grew up in the Philippines. I was born and raised over there, so our lifestyle is completely different from what it is right now, he said. Elena did the pageant to kind of be in touch with her heritage, and that makes me proud. It's important to me because she really took that to heart. Argelis said her dad was the biggest supporter at the Miss Philippines USA contest and that she would love to compete in pageants in the future. I feel like it's such a great way to inspire young ladies and inspire young generations, especially my younger cousins and the rest of my family, especially back home in the Philippines, she said. And for right now, we're going to play our second song with Argelis from second song from an artist that we will be in the Twin Cities on October the 10th. That is the artist Emmy. And this is her song, Night at the Opera.

And that was Emmy with Night at the Opera. And now back to the news desk. And this comes from ABS-CBN. Minnesota Timberwolves superstar Anthony Edwards returned with the Filipino fans during his return to the Philippines for the Believe That Tour Manila. The four-time NBA All-Star lit up Fifth Avenue in Bonifacio Global City, Taguig, capping his Anthony Edwards Fan Fest by meeting supporters and soaking in the warm reception. Mahal ko kayo, said Edwards, was welcomed by a roaring crowd. The love is unreal and unmatched, and he wants to bring that energy back for sure. Edwards previously suited up for Team USA in the 2023 FIBA World Cup in Manila, where the 6'4" star helped the Americans finish fourth. 3 years later, the 25-year-old returned to the country and expressed his appreciation for continued support he has received, despite playing thousands of kilometers away from Manila. The first time, I wasn't like a big deal yet, he said. The second time, I worked on my game. I upgraded a little bit, and the love is just unreal, man. There's just so many people right now. This is a dream come true. I've been dreaming for a moment like this, added Edwards, who signed memorabilia and posed for photographs with fans before wrapping up his appearance. And then we have another story about his visit to the Philippines. And this comes from the philstar.com. NBA star Anthony Edwards is making Philippines' return count by donning some local threads. The Minnesota Timberwolves guard was back in the country for Believe That Tour 3 years after his first visit when he represented the United States for the FIBA World Cup. One of the highlights of this year's visit was a photo shoot Edwards had with several legends of the Philippine Basketball Association, the oldest professional basketball league in the world after the NBA. For the shoot that took place in Taguig, the NBA star wore a customized Pina Barong designed by RJ Santos under the Randolph line, as well closed by local label Proud Race. The barong in particular features an intricate Filipino basketball and fruit-inspired design on the front, while the back had the number 5, his jersey number for the Timberwolves, stitched over 3 sun rays and a star. Edwards is no stranger to Filipino design, though, as Melvin Rodas created a special colorway for the Philippine signature basketball shoe Adidas for the brand bannering Edwards' visit. Rodas Magabakitang Gilas shoe designed and inspired by the community pride and fearless energy of Filipino basketball culture. PBA icons Tim Cohn, Norman Black, James Yap, Johnny Abrientos, Sean Chambers, Larry Fonasier, Atoy Ko, Asi Tulvara, Alan Kadik, and Jeff Chan meanwhile wore custom jackets from Adidas. After the tour's conclusion, Edwards will set his sight on preparing for his new NBA season with the Timberwolves as they hope to improve last year's 49-33 record, good for 6th in the Western Conference, and a second round exit. For right now, we're going to play our next song of the evening. It's from the artist Bella Porch, and the name of this song is entitled Stay Gone.

And that was Bella Porch with Stay Gone. And staying with the Gone theme, we're coming quite close to the end of the Filipino-American national news. And we're going to end the show with a song from the group known as Kai. And the name of this song is Gone. Stay tuned for Sound Effects.

0: your host, Jerry Stearns. And so we meet again here at Sound Effects with me, your host, Jerry Stearns. But before we get into the meat of the subject, let me offer up this bit of fluff.
1: Now, despite your objections, the Don't Blame Me Multiplanetary Corporation decides your future in progress. 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Effort begets ego. Egad, what a step. This is the place where we start and you watch. State plans available, layaway possible. All debts due to death, not recognized. More situations than you'd care to remember. That's why we forgot Don't Blame Me, where future and progress is synonymous.
2: That room's been locked ever since the old man died. No one ever goes in that room. Here's the key.
3: And so it was, I found myself walking slowly toward that door at the end of the hallway, inexorably drawn to the room where no one ever goes.
4: Hello.
3: What? What's all this then?
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0: 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And so it appears we have survived the introduction. Tonight on Sound Effects, we do have another episode of A Canticle for Leibowitz. That's in the second half of the program. So we'll begin with the second episode from Infidel, from the Crazy Dog Audio Theater in Ireland. It's an historical drama about a young English nobleman who joins the Fifth Crusade, that is in the 13th century, and his adventures when he is captured by the Saracens. So this is episode 2 of Infidel, A Bishop Storms Damietta.

0: stay undercover.
1: Crazy Dog Audio Theater presents Infidel by Roger Gregg. Our story of the knight Sir Hugh of Beauvais is based upon the actual events of the Fifth Crusade, which began in the year 1217. Episode 2, A Bishop Storms Damietta.
0: We'll hide here till dark. Then we'll cross the lines. Yes? Yes. Yes, I know the way. We'll get back. We'll get back. Don't worry. I said I'll get you back. And I will. I'll get you back.
2: Yield, little brother.
0: What?
3: Pledge yourself.
0: I have.
2: Will Philip's brother prove as noble?
4: Is he too a soldier for Christ?
0: I am, but not...
4: A knight beyond reproach, whose heart is pure.
0: Yes.
3: You're not like your brother.
0: I'm not?
3: It's in your eyes.
0: What is?
4: False doctrines are but another sign of what must come to pass.
0: No, that's not...
5: Diasnabal! Diasnabal!
0: God's will?
5: Diasnabal!
2: Whatsoever you do
0: to the least of my brothers.
6: Just a little unknown town in the Holy Lands.
0: Yes. Egypt when we first arrived.

0: long ago, remember? I was in the square, waiting for my brother. Brother.
1: Are you all right?
2: Yes, Sir Knight.
1: Perhaps I can help.
2: Oh, would you? It's very important that I bring this water.
1: Well, I am to meet my brother here.
2: I see. Then you must wait.
1: Hold on. How far have you to go with this?
2: Well, not far. Your brother will not miss you. Just down the next lane. The two of us can carry it with ease.
1: All right.
2: Thank you, good sir. God bless you.
1: I think if we lift it from the base...
2: On either side. Yes.
1: Ready?
2: Yes, I have it.
1: On three.
2: Okay.
1: One, two, three. Oh.
2: You have it.
1: Wait, just let me get my fingers on. There. All right, lead on.
2: Ah, yes. And it, yes, this is much better.
1: You're one of those brothers, aren't you?
2: Yes.
1: There was a group of you on our ship. On deck once. I listened to your leader.
2: Francis?
1: Yes, he was very... different. Not at all like the...
2: Oh, wait.
1: You all right?
2: Yes, it was slipping. I have it now. Here, turn here. It's just down here. In here.
1: This is a ruin.
2: It's our hospital. Throw here.
1: Is this far enough?
2: Yes. Let's set this down by the table.
1: Yes, sir. All right.
2: We're just setting up. We have a way to go.
1: These people here.
2: Yes.
1: They're infidels.
2: It's not surprising, is it?
1: No, but it's just that we were told not to go near them.
2: You fear the fever.
1: Fever?
2: It's sweeping through the country.
1: I see.
2: And they're hungry. Their harvest has been taken. They've lost everything. Some are wounded. Some are soldiers. And there's a great many orphans. The rich spoils of war.
1: Spoils?
2: Isn't that why you took up the sword?
1: No, I came because we were called.
2: Called? Who called you?
1: Our Lord called us here to fight.
2: Our Lord?
1: Yes.
2: What if you knew that that child was our Lord?
1: No, please, I'm
2: our
1: sorry.
2: Child wants what?
1: I'm sorry, I don't understand.
2: And you give it to him.
1: I can't! I'm sorry, I can't!
0: Yes. Yes, that's... That's when things started to shift. Then... What I was seeing didn't fit. It didn't fit.
3: You! There you are! I've been looking everywhere for you.
1: Philip.
3: Are you all right?
1: Yes. I just...
3: You were supposed to wait in the square for me. You can't just go off on your own. Not here. We must watch out for each other.
1: Yes, you're right, Philip. I'm sorry.
3: Now, while you were sightseeing, I managed to sell his carcass for 40 ducats.
1: 40? Is that all?
3: It was the best I could do.
1: How much money do we have?
3: Oh, 240, maybe 250 ducats.
2: Food, please. Love of Jesus, please.
3: Be off! Go on before I draw my sword.
2: Food, please, in Jesus' name.
1: Here, take one of these coins.
3: How dare you use the name of Jesus?
1: Here, take this one.
2: Hey,
1: come back!
3: Thief!
1: Come back!
3: Quick, pick up the coins!
1: There are ducats everywhere.
3: Damn it, quick, pick them up!
1: There's some over here.
3: This cursed place is full of scum! Thieves! By Paul, I told you not to give them anything.
1: It is my money equally, Philip.
3: Am I not your elder brother?
1: Yes.
3: If you give a coin to every mangy cur who begs for food, we'd be no sooner better off than they are.
1: But the man was hungry, Philip.
3: The man was a thief! Sometimes I can't understand you, Hugh. One moment we're mustering our money together to buy you a new warhorse, the next you're giving it all away.
1: I didn't give it all away.
3: To pagans.
1: I'm sorry, but we're supposed to give to the poor, aren't we?
3: Yes, our poor, not theirs. You've been listening too much to those damn brothers. Look, I'm sorry, Hugh, but how are we supposed to arrive in our camp as befitting proper knights with one horse between the two of us? How will we look?
1: Fairly stupid?
3: Yes! From now on, you must put your faith in what I say. Otherwise, we are... What was that? Sweet Lord above, look, you.
4: Greetings, Christian knights. God be with you.
3: And with you, sir.
4: You lads seem distressed.
3: We are, sir knight. We have just been robbed.
4: Ah, well, here. Are these your coins?
3: Yes, I believe so.
1: How did you happen upon them?
4: I found them on the body.
1: Body?
4: No. You are both new here.
3: Indeed we are. We're arrived on the Venetian transports.
4: Ah, you came with that Francis.
3: I don't know any...
1: He was on board.
4: You're not one of his followers, are you?
1: I have spent time...
3: No. No, sir, we certainly are not.
4: Good. I am told that fanatic used to be a decent knight. Now he goes about with that idiotic following of brothers preaching peace. That's the last thing we need here is a troublemaker like that.
3: Of course.
4: Well, since you are both new here, you have much to learn.
3: Indeed, sir, we are in...
4: What is this?
1: My sword, sir.
4: Yes, well, what is it doing at your feet?
1: I set it down when picking up our coins.
3: Yes, our money was scattered everywhere.
4: Well, here then. If you wish to stay alive here, never let go of your sword.
3: Of course.
1: Yes.
4: And never give alms to the beggars here. They think nothing of theft or murder. They are unclean. Do you understand?
3: Yes, sir. I understand. In fact, I was just telling
4: I chanced upon that scum as he was fleeing down the next lane. I tried stopping him, and when he refused, I cut the thief down.
1: How did you know he was a thief?
4: He was running like a thief.
3: And you were right.
4: Yes, praise be to God.
3: Yes, praise be to God.
4: Once you've been here for a time, you'll see for yourselves just what we're up against.
3: Who, may I ask, has God's providence worked through this day?
4: I am Marshal Rico of the Order of the Knights Templar.
1: A Templar?
4: Yes, you've heard of us?
3: Who hasn't heard of the fiercest knights in all of Christendom? I am Philip of Beauvais, and this is my young brother Hugh. It is an honor to meet you, sir.
4: Yes, well... God be with you both.
3: Marshal Rico, perhaps you might advise us. One of our horses has just died.
4: Ah, so now it seems that both brothers must share the one horse.
3: Yes.
4: Then you will find that God shall be doubly provident to you this day. When you reach the Christian camp, seek me out among the Templar banners. May God be with you.
3: And also with you, sir.
1: Yes.
3: Thank you, sir. We shall look for you. Did you see his sword, Hugh?
1: Yes, I saw it.
3: A Saragossa inset with rubies. It must weigh over a stone, and yet he wields it like the wind. I've never seen such strength.
1: Covered in blood.
3: What are you saying?
1: His sword was covered in blood.
3: Yes.
1: Not enough to buy a loaf of bread.
3: What?
1: What the beggar took. A pittance. Cost him his life.
3: Serves him right.
1: Philip, how can you say it serves him right?
3: You heard Marshal Rico.
1: He was starving.
3: The people here are heathens, even invoking the name of Jesus as if he knew what it meant. Hugh, can you imagine what that massive Saragossa blade must have done?
1: What?
3: Come on, let's go and examine the body.
1: Philip, I have no desire to see a dead body.
3: Come on, Hugh! Look, it's over here! Come on!
0: Dead body. Left to swell in the sun till it bursts. And the maggots fester. What? No. No, I wasn't talking about you. You're not yet... Look, I'm sorry. What? No. No, there's no time to bury the dead. Not here. There's too many of you. Besides, it's no job for a knight. carrion crow. The jackals. The maggots. Maybe they're put here so that we... so that you and I, we... we don't have to keep seeing what we've done. And can just... forget everything. Even our names.
5: Marshal Rico, sir.
4: Ah! The two brothers on one horse. Come in! Come in! I was just reviewing our strategy. Let me acquaint you with our situation here. Look at this board.
5: A chessboard?
4: Yes. It is laid out to show our battle plan, see? For months now, we have been locked in a stalemate. But having finally secured the peninsula, we have castled ourselves off from assault. Like so. And at the same time, cut off the Sultan's main army here from Damietta here. Now we lay siege. We strangle them slowly. Soon we shall storm the walls, and the town will be ours. All that remains now are the bloody siege towers.
5: Why the delay, Marshal Rico?
4: Our delay, my friend, is due to these buffoons.
1: The kings?
4: Yes, certain of them, and I won't mention any names, are sadly lacking in their duties as Christian monarchs. Some of them do not seem to realize what peace is.
1: Peace?
4: Yes, peace. All good kings understand that peace is the time used to prepare for war. The more spent preparing for war, the less likely war will be. No one dares attack a strong and well-prepared army.
5: Yes, and if war should break out, you can resolve it quickly from a position of strength.
4: Yes, well said, young Philip.
1: But surely, Sir Rico, all these kings have arrived with vast armies.
4: But the infidel, too, has a vast army. He has spent the last 11 years of peace preparing for war. He is no fool. Some of our kings have meanwhile failed to levy the heavy taxes necessary to finance a full-scale war. They do not seem to realize that war is no longer a simple matter of a knight on a horse. There are nowadays all manner of advances in armor, moving towers, Beffroi, mangonel, rams, trebuchet, new forms of Greek fire, which cannot be extinguished. Many do not know this. But there are learned men paid by their kings to do nothing else but devise ever more deadly weapons.
1: I have read of such men, Marshal.
4: And have you also read that the infidel is far more advanced than we are?
1: No, sir.
4: I have seen them in this campaign accomplish things with fire and poisons which entirely dumbfound our wiser scholars.
1: Marshal, sir, you mentioned a horse.
4: What about it?
1: Can we see one?
4: There is no rush. Take your time. There is nearly 20 to choose from.
1: 20? You possess such stables?
4: Of course. We Templars are prepared.
5: The Templars are dedicated solely to waging war upon the infidel.
4: And to that end alone. Unlike that fool Francis and his rabble of peace-loving brothers, we Templar Brotherhood have taken solemn vows never to retreat from the enemy and never to defile the sign of the cross of our true faith, not even under torture.
1: Torture?
4: Yes, torture. Oh, the infidel derives great pleasure in torturing their Christian prisoners, especially Templars. They have crucified some of us in the manner of Christ. Others they have torn apart, limb from limb, to force us to deny the sign of the cross. Many of my dearest brothers have been martyred. And I swear that when the day of battle arrives, with my own sword, I shall avenge their deaths 10 times over.
5: When that great day comes, Marshal Rico, may I be at your side.
4: You wish to be among the Templars in battle?
5: I do.
4: You've had training?
5: Yes.
4: Very well, let us see. Here, take this dagger. Go on. Go on.
5: Marshal, I...
4: Now, go on.
1: Philip.
4: Lunge at me.
1: Don't.
4: Come now.
5: All right.
1: Drop the blade, Philip. Drop it.
5: No. Never. No.
4: Ha ha ha ha!
6: like your spirit. Perhaps you should spend some time with us, Philip, for we Templars are a military elite. We accept only young men of the strictest Christian virtues and superior strength. These things only come with much training.
5: Then I wish to undertake such training.
6: Very well. And you, Sir Hugh?
1: I wish to have more time to seek God's guidance.
6: Yes. Meantime, please accept these medallions of the Order of the Templars. They have been blessed and will protect you in battle.
5: Thank you, Marshal Rico.
1: Look at the insignia.
6: Two brother knights upon one horse, the sign of the Templars. Do you now see God's provident hand in leading me to you earlier today?
5: Yes. Yes, it is surely God's will.
7: Deus Levolt!
8: Deus Levolt. It is God's will. It is God's will.
9: It's getting dark.
8: How would you like a bedtime story? Yes? Very well. Are you comfortable? Good. We'll begin. Every day, we kept up the bombardment of Damietta. And every day, the defenders hoped for food, which never came. Day after day, we wore them down, letting hunger and disease do its grim work, until we were ready. The evening before the final attack, Cardinal Pelagius gathered us together. He read to us from the Book of Revelations and gave us a final sermon. He liked sermons.
10: You gather here, are God's chosen army, for we are fulfilling the prophecy of the scriptures. My brothers in Christ, these are the last days. We ride beneath the banner of Christ. And tomorrow, when we attack, Jesus shall don a cloak dipped in blood, and from his mouth shall come a great sword with which he will smite down the nations of infidels. The Bible promises that the false prophet of the infidel will be hurled into the fires of hell, and every infidel, to the very last, shall be smote down by a righteous sword. And all the birds of the earth shall gather together and gorge themselves on the flesh of the dead. Hear them? Hear them? Yes, they gather already. This is God's word. This is God's will. Deus Levolt!
7: Deus Levolt!
8: We advanced as the sun rose on that cool November morning. The siege towers were grappled to the walls. The tunnels we had dug underneath set on fire, bringing down the walls above them as they caved in. The wall was breached, and we swarmed the town. But what met our eyes was not what we had expected. There was no battle. The Templars began searching house to house. The other troops began to do the same. Home after home was broken into, the men emerging with everything that they could lay their hands on. There was nobody in charge. Fighting began between thieving and marauding gangs of French and English troops. It was all falling apart. I rushed ahead, trying not to lose sight of Philip. He was up front with Marshal Rico and the other Templars. It was madness. All discipline had broken down. Then fires began to break out. It spread everywhere and everything started to burn. Looting, brawling, even killing each other in the free-for-all. I ran on straight ahead. And as I emerged from the smoke-filled lane, I came into the square and froze. At first, I could not believe what I was seeing. The Templars had finally found them.
0: The survivors had all sought sanctuary in one of their mosques. Maybe 300 or so. Women. Old people and children. All of them already dying from the fever. None of them were soldiers. Soldiers? No. No, they were too smart. They had already fled. No. Just the poor were left. Herded together in the square. Surrounded by Templars, their swords drawn. And like threshers mowing a field of wheat, they began swinging their swords like scythes back and forth, slaughtering them. And I just stood there as that circle grew tighter and tighter and their screams grew fainter. Old people, children clinging to their mothers. The blood, so much blood, drenching the white tunics of the Templars, tunics emblazoned with the cross of Jesus. And there, with them, was Philip, my own brother. His sword striking with the rest.
1: Brother! Brother!
0: I had to run. Just run. Anything. Just get away.
1: You! Brother! Where are you going?
0: I ran out beyond the walls, and I kept going, just running anywhere, on and on, running out into the desert, out. And then I don't remember anything except waking up in chains, a prisoner.

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Starring Anthony Brophy, David Murray, Morgan Jones, Paul B. Lennox, Dermot McGuinness, Raymond Keane, Roger Gregg, Georgina Miller, Louis Gregg, Isaac Jones, and Aidan Vaughan. 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Infidel was written, directed, and produced by Roger Gregg.

0: That was episode 2 of Infidel by Roger Gregg from the Crazy Dog Audio Theater in Ireland. The entire 4-episode series is available on YouTube and also at archive.org. Well, we've got another episode from our other ongoing series. That's coming up in just a minute after this brief but intentional break for station identification.
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0: Once again, I'm Jerry Stearns, and tonight on Sound Effects, once again, we have an episode of Canticle for Leibowitz. In tonight's part 9, Thon Tadeo, the scholar, arrives at the monastery and begins to explore the memorabilia of St. Leibowitz, sacred books containing the knowledge of the 20th century. So here is episode 9.
3: A Canticle for Leibowitz.
4: Alleluia, alleluia.
3: Part 9 of a series in 15 parts, adapted from a novel by Walter Miller Jr.
4: Alleluia, alleluia, alleluia.
3: A Canticle for Leibowitz. Here continues the chronicle. Set down daily by the brethren of Isaac Edward Leibowitz, in their abbey in the desert of the southwest. Quote, and it came to pass in the reign of Hannigan of Texarkana, that the king's cousin, Don Tadeo, a mighty man of learning, journeyed unto our abbey with cavalry for his safe passage. And he came to us that he might further his learning, for in our library we had kept as memorabilia all of the ancient writings that had not perished in the flame deluge 12 centuries before. And in these writings was much set down that he who skilled himself to interpret might profit by. Yea, even one of our order, Brother Cornhor, had himself done this before Don Tadeo came. For the brother searched out the secrets of electrical essence and made a great light therewith, by the which the Don was much astonished when he saw it. To Don Tadeo and his men-at-arms, the ways of our order were strange. Neither understood they the rule on which those ways do rest, nor did they comprehend the faith on which resteth the rule. One only law did Tadeo revere, and the name of that law was science. Upon science, said he, must all knowledge rest, and only upon science. All knowledge of man and the natural world, from the beginning unto now, all knowledge and all keeping of chronicles. Wherefore we pray God that Tadeo came to a better understanding ere he died. Unquote.

0: One night after Vespers, the abbot sat at supper with Don Taddeo and the other guests. The custom at supper was for all to sit silently and listen while they ate to a reading. This night, Abbot Paolo de Pecos had ordained a reading from the book De Bello Tertio Mundi, which chronicles the War of the Flame Deluge.
1: Now, even as in the time of Job, when the sons of God came to stand before the Lord, Satan also was present among them. And the Lord said to him, Whence comest thou, Satan? And Satan answering said, as of old, From going to and fro in the earth, and from walking up and down in it. And the Lord said to him, Hast thou considered that simple and upright prince, my servant Name, that hateth evil and loveth peace? And Satan answering said, Doth Name fear God for naught? Hast thou not blessed his hand with great wealth and made him mighty among nations? But stretch forth thine hand a little and decrease what he hath, and let his enemy be strengthened. Then see if he blasphemeth thee not to thy face. And the Lord said to Satan, Behold what he hath, and lessen it. See thou to it. And Satan went forth from the presence of God and returned into the world. Now the prince Name was not as holy Job, for when his land was afflicted with trouble and his people less rich than before, when he saw his enemy become mightier, he grew fearful and ceased to trust God, thinking unto himself, I must strike before the enemy overwhelmeth me without taking his sword in his hand. And so it was in those days that the princes of earth had hardened their hearts against the law of the Lord, and of their pride there was no end. And each of them thought within himself that it was better for all to be destroyed than for the will of other princes to prevail over his. For the mighty of the earth did contend among themselves for supreme power over all. By stealth, treachery, and deceit they did seek to rule. And of war they did fear greatly and tremble. For the Lord God had suffered the wise men of those times to learn the means by which the world itself might be destroyed. And into their hands was given the sword of the archangel, wherewith Lucifer had been cast down, that men and princes might fear God and humble themselves before the Most High. But they were not humbled. And Satan spoke unto a certain prince, saying, Fear not to use the sword, for the wise men have deceived you in saying that the world will be destroyed thereby. Listen not to the counsel of weaklings, for they fear you exceedingly, and they serve your enemies by staying your hand against them. Strike, and know that you shall be king over all. And the prince did heed the word of Satan. And he summoned all of the wise men of that realm and called upon them to give him counsel as to the ways in which the enemy might be destroyed without bringing down the wrath of his own kingdom. But most of the wise men said, Lord, it is not possible, for your enemies also have the sword which we have given you, and the fierceness of it is as the flame of hell, and as the fury of the sun's star from whence it was kindled. Then thou shalt make me yet another, which is 7 times hotter than hell itself, commanded the prince, whose arrogance had come to surpass that of Pharaoh. And many of them said, Nay, Lord, ask not this thing of us, for even the smoke of such a fire, if we were to kindle it for thee, would cause many to perish. Now the prince was angry because of their answer, and he suspected them of betraying him. And he sent his spies among them to tempt them and to challenge them. Whereupon the wise men became afraid. Some among them changed their answers, that his wrath be not invoked against them. 3 times he asked them, and 3 times they answered, "Nay, Lord, even your own people will perish if you do this thing." But one of the Magi was like unto Judas Iscariot, and his testimony was crafty. And having betrayed his brothers, he lied to all the people, advising them not to fear the demon fallout. The prince heeded this false wise man, whose name was Blackeneth, and he caused spies to accuse many of the Magi before the people. Being afraid, the less wise among the Magi counseled the prince according to his pleasure, saying, "The weapons may be used, only do not exceed such and such a limit, or all will surely perish." And the prince smote the cities of his enemies with the new fire. And for 3 more days and nights did his great catapults and metal birds rain wrath upon them. Over each city a sun appeared and was brighter than the sun of heaven. And immediately that city withered and melted as wax under the torch. And the people thereof did stop in the streets, and their skins smoked, and they became as paper thrown on the coals. And when the fury of the sun had faded, the city was in flames, and a great thunder came out of the sky like a great battering ram to crush it utterly. Poisonous fumes fell all over the land, and the land was aglow by night with the afterfire. And the curse of the afterfire, which caused a scurf on the skin and made the hair to fall and the blood to die in the veins. And a great stink went up from earth even unto heaven. Like unto Sodom and Gomorrah was the earth and the ruins thereof, even in the land of that certain prince. For his enemies did not withhold their vengeance, sending fire in turn to engulf his cities as their own. The stink of the carnage was exceedingly offensive to the Lord, who spoke unto the prince's name, saying, "What burnt offering is this that you have prepared before me? What is this savor that arises from the place of holocaust? Have you made me a holocaust of sheep or goats, or offered a calf unto God?" But the prince answered him not. And God said, "You have made me a holocaust of my sons." And the Lord slew him, together with Blackeneth the betrayer. And there was pestilence in the earth, and madness was upon mankind, who stoned the wise people together with the powerful, those who remained. But there was in that time a man whose name was Leibowitz, who in his youth, like the holy Augustine, had loved the wisdom of the world more than the wisdom of God. But now, seeing that great knowledge, while good, had not saved the world, he turned in penance to the Lord, crying.
0: The abbot rapped sharply on the table, as was customary. The young monk who'd been reading the ancient account fell silent. And the silence prevailed during the remainder of the meal. Later, in the abbot's study, Taddeo questioned Paolo.
1: And that is your only account of it, Lord Abbot?
2: Oh, there are several versions. They differ in minor details. Mm-hmm. No one is certain which nation launched the first attack. Not that it matters anymore. Mm. The text Brother Reader was just reading was written a few decades after the death of St. Leibowitz. Probably one of the first accounts, after it became safe to write again. Mm-hmm. The author was a young monk who had not lived through the destruction himself. He got it secondhand from St. Leibowitz's followers, the original book preservers. And he had a liking for scriptural mimicry, as do we all. I doubt if a single, completely accurate account of the flame deluge exists anywhere. Once it started, it was apparently too immense for any one person to see the whole picture. Mm.
1: In what land was this prince called Name and this man Blackeneth?
2: Not even the author of that account was certain. Mm. We've pieced enough together since that was written to know that even some of the lesser rulers of that time had got their hands on such weapons before the Holocaust came. The situation he described prevailed in more than one nation. Mm. Name and Blackeneth were probably legion.
1: Of course, I've heard similar legends. It's obvious that something rather hideous came to pass. But, when may I begin to examine, what do you call it?
2: The memorabilia.
1: Of course, yeah. Would tomorrow be too soon?
2: Oh, you may begin at once, if you like. Feel free to come and go as you please.
0: Taddeo asked to begin in the library, so Brother Kornhoer planned a surprise. A demonstration of his electrical essence generator. Three monks stood behind the new machine, their hands tucked in their sleeves. A fourth monk stood at the foot of the stairs. A fifth monk stood on the landing and watched the entrance to the stairway.
3: Psst. He's coming!
0: A low hiss from the stairway. Four monks manned the treadmill. A fifth climbed the shelf ladder, took his seat on the top rung, pulled a mask over his face to protect his eyes, felt for the lamp fixture and its thumb screw. Brother Kornhoer directed the activity.
4: And God said, let there be light.
0: The treadmill team set their shoulders to the turnstile beams.
4: And God saw the light, that it was good.
0: The axle creaked. The wagon wheel dynamo began to spin as the monks strained at the drive mill.
4: And God called the light day.
0: Paolo Taddeo's clerk descended the stairs.
4: Come!

0: Incredible. Must be an ancient. But no. Unthinkable.
1: Tadeo moved forward.
0: What a strange machine.
1: Touching nothing, asking nothing, peering at everything,
0: the wiring.
1: He wandered about the machinery, inspecting the dynamo, the wiring, the lamp itself.
2: Cornhorn, talk to him.
3: You like it, Lord Abbott?
2: It's ghastly.
3: Oh.
2: It's hellish.
3: Well, it is rather bright.
2: It's a shocking way to treat a guest.
4: Father Abbott.
2: Yes, Don Tadeo.
4: How have you managed to keep it hidden all these centuries? After all the years I've tried to arrive at a theory of... Why have you hidden it?
2: Well, you misunderstand, Don Tadeo. Brother Cornhorn, for the love of God, explain.
1: The abbot tried to make amends. It had put Tadeo in the position of a mountaineer who'd scaled an unconquered height only to find a rival's initials carved in the summit rock. And the rival hadn't told him in advance.
2: It must have been shattering for him.
1: Tadeo gave no sign of rancor, even offered apology after the inventor of the device had given an account of its recent design and manufacture. But the apology succeeded only in convincing the abbot further that the monks had blundered.
2: And the blunder was serious?
5: Yes.
1: Paolo would have removed the lamp from the basement immediately. But Tadeo insisted he liked it, only to discover then that it was necessary to keep at least 4 novices at work cranking the dynamo and adjusting the arc gap. So he begged, remove the lamp, please. But then it was Paolo's turn to become insistent that it remain in place. A situation which caused the poet to versify about the demon embarrassment and the outrages he perpetrated in the name of penitence or appeasement. For several days, Tadeo and his clerk studied the library itself, the files, the monastery's records, apart from the memorabilia, as if by determining the validity of the oyster, they might establish the possibility of the pearl. Inspection of the premises, though, was more than academic, and that did not escape the abbot's attention.
2: Father Galt, why are they making detailed drawings of our fortifications?
6: Oh, I hadn't heard of it, Lord Abbot. You mean Don Tadeo?
2: No, the officers who came with him. They're going about it quite systematically.
6: How did you find out?
2: The poet told me.
6: The poet? Oh, Lord.
2: Unfortunately, he's telling the truth this time. He pickpocketed one of their sketches.
6: You have it?
2: No, I made him return it. Mm. But I don't like it. It's ominous.
6: Why do you suppose they're making the drawings?
2: Unless we find out otherwise, we'll assume their interest is professional. As a walled citadel, the abbey is a success. It's never been taken by siege or assault, and perhaps their professional admiration is aroused.
6: Come to think of it, if an army meant to strike west across the plains, they'd probably have to establish a garrison somewhere in this region before marching on Denver. And here, they'd have a fortress ready-made.
2: I'm afraid that that's occurred to them.
6: What do you do?
2: I don't know yet.
6: Father, why not talk to Tadeo about it? He's Hannigan's kinsman. He has influence. Mm.
2: I'll try to think of a way to approach him. Mm. For a while, though, we'll watch what's going on.
1: In the days that followed, Tadeo completed his study of the oyster, and satisfied it was not a disguised clam, focused his attention on the pearl. The task was not simple. Quantities of facsimile copy were scrutinized. Then chains rattled and clanked as the more precious books came down from their shelves. Then the actual manuscripts dating back to Leibowitz time, long sealed in barrels, locked in special storage vaults. Then they were pulled out. After the 5th day of it, Tadeo's manner resembled that of a hungry hound catching scent of red meat.
6: Magnificent! Look, Brother Cornhor, fragments from a 20th century physicist.
3: Uh-huh.
6: The equations are even consistent.
3: Oh, yes. I've seen that. I could never make head or tail of it. Is the subject matter important?
6: I'm not sure yet, but the mathematics is beautiful, beautiful. Look, here, this expression.
3: Uh-huh.
4: It's lovely. This simple-looking expression is so deceptive.
3: How so?
4: It represents not one, but a whole system of equations in a very contracted form.
3: Oh.
4: It took me a couple of days to realize the author was thinking of the relationships, not just of quantities to quantities, but of whole systems to other systems.
3: I see.
4: I don't know all the physical quantities involved, but the sophistication of the mathematics is just quietly superb. Father, if this is a hoax, it's inspired.
3: Yes.
4: If it's authentic, we may be in unbelievable luck. I must see the earliest possible expression of it.
1: Brother Armbruster groaned as yet another lead-sealed barrel was rolled out of storage.
7: What did you say? He wants another one?
1: To Armbruster, the custodian of the memorabilia, each unsealing meant anguish. His task in life was the preservation of books. Usage was secondary, to be avoided if it threatened longevity. Paolo relaxed as he watched Tadeo's earlier skepticism melt away.
2: The community has been curious about your labor, Don Tadeo.
4: Oh?
2: Would it be possible for you to tell us something about it in the general terms that non-specialists might understand?
4: You'd like me to explain the work in the simplest possible language?
2: Something like that, if it's possible.
4: Well, that's just it. You know, Father, the untrained man reads a paper on natural science and thinks, now, why couldn't he explain this in simple language? He can't seem to realize that what he tried to read was the simplest possible language for that subject matter. In fact, a great deal of natural philosophy is simply a process of linguistic simplification, an effort to invent languages in which, say, half a page of equations can express an idea which could not be stated in less than 1,000 pages of so-called simple language. Do I make myself clear?
2: Perfectly. Perfectly. And since you do make yourself clear, perhaps you could tell us about the work, then. Unless the suggestion is premature.
4: Well, no, we now have a fairly clear idea of where we're going and what we have to work with here. The pieces have to be fitted together, and they don't all belong to the same puzzle. But I have no objection to explaining the general scope, but...
2: What bothers you?
4: Only an uncertainty about my audience. I would not wish to offend anyone's religious beliefs.
2: But how could you?
4: Well, many people's ideas about the world have become colored with religious... Well, what I mean is...
2: But if your subject matter is the physical world, how could you possibly offend? Especially this community. We've been waiting for a long time to see the world start taking an interest in itself again. And at the risk of seeming boastful, I might point out that we have a few rather clever amateurs in natural science right here in the monastery. There's Brother Majek. I don't think you've met him yet, but... And then, of course, you know Brother Kornhoer and...
4: Kornhoer, yes. Now that I just can't understand.
2: The lamb? But surely
4: no,
2: you...
4: No, not the lamb. It's Kornhoer himself I don't understand. That gadget of his is a standing broad jump across about 20 years of preliminary experimentation. Kornhoer just dispensed with the preliminaries. Do you believe in miraculous interventions? I don't. But there you have a real case of it. Wagon wheels. What could he do if he had a machine shop? I can't understand what a man like that is doing cooped up in a monastery.
2: Perhaps Brother Kornhoer could explain that to you.
4: Yes, if you really feel no one would take offense at hearing non-traditional ideas, I'll be glad to discuss our work.
2: Good. It should be fascinating.
1: A time was agreed upon, and Paolo felt relief. The gulf between Christian monk and secular investigator of nature would surely be narrowed by a free exchange of ideas. But then, Prior Galt reminded him natural science was not the only field in which research was going on.
6: You can't ignore the officers, Father Abbot, and their sketchbooks.
8: And Satan spoke unto a certain prince, saying, Fear not to use the sword, for the wise men have deceived you in saying that the world would be destroyed.

0: Shortly after the release of this audio version of A Canticle for Leibowitz, the author, Walter M. Miller Jr., had this to say about pretty much any author and looking back on what he wrote. Whatever he thought he was saying at the time he wrote the book is no longer relevant. Its meaning is whatever the creative imagination of the reader now makes it out to be. That's you. I'm Jerry Stearns, and you've been listening to Sound Effects, a Radio Playground. 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
6: In recognition of the freedom of speech protections on the First Amendment and the FCC's relaxed policy on late night and overnight language, this KFAI program may include song lyrics that some listeners might find objectionable. 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
8: Stokes.
7: Yes,
8: Stokes. I mean, that was...
7: It was classic. That was the best gift I've ever had in my life. 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
7: But who cares? I can't either. That's

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So once a year, I get to see my niece, Frida, and she does the opening, obviously. And we talk about stuff randomly, talk about music. And yeah, so integrated throughout new music is just going to be senseless giggling with my niece. 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Start everything off of the dogs.

0: There we go. So yes. So anyway, so yeah, so this guy was not great.
1: He just walked around.
0: Well, I mean, so then now that you're 10.
1: And me and my friend. And yeah. He also, like, was super annoying. Like, he had a crush on my friend.
0: Oh, no, that's the worst.
1: When we were, like, 6.
0: Oh, okay, well, 6. Okay, that's
1: well,
0: fine.
1: Maybe
0: that's
1: not like 6. We were in second grade, so we were, like, 7.
0: Oh. Okay, I was
1: and
0: watching.
1: He brought a pineapple ring to school.
0: Well, that is, I have never had anybody buy me jewelry, ever.
1: It was
0: I've
1: a
0: never
1: pineapple ever plastic ring.
0: I mean, you
1: honestly,
0: know.
1: Honestly, I would take that. But I would not take him.
0: Don't take him. Yeah,
1: take
0: the pineapple
1: take
0: ring.
1: Take the pineapple
0: take
1: ring.
0: The, and run. Take the ring and just bolt. Grabbing you're like, pineapple
1: going
0: for
1: in,
0: me.
1: Going in style.
0: So yeah, so other music that you listen to, because you actually, I mean, okay, the theme of the song. You
1: I don't
0: still,
1: know how we got all the way over to boys.
0: Well, that always happens, you know, they're there. You know,
1: they exist.
0: They're there, it's
1: I
0: a
1: mean,
0: problem.
1: They're not going to leave anytime.
0: Are we sure?
1: I mean.
0: I'm going to chase him away. I'm like, boom, and then just gone. I haven't tried to steal the pineapple ring.
1: Okay, and my friend There's was one furious because my friend hated him.
0: Oh.
1: And every time I'm like, but he's not that bad when it isn't around. And she's like, remember the ring. And I'm like,
0: What does she want? Like a cherry or like some other like...
1: No!
0: Because I get pineapples, please. Like, he brought one. I mean, you know,
1: no, but she just
0: some people just
1: like
0: cannot
1: him
0: be pleased. I mean, you were going to take the ring. I mean, you know,
1: I was
0: going to
1: take it and
0: all
1: go.
0: Exactly. You don't have
1: except
0: to take
1: except for the fact that I, like, chased him and chucked the ring in the fence. But then...
0: Okay,
1: but it was
0: awesome
1: for my friend.
0: Well, yeah, I mean, yeah. Dude, you're sticking up for... Again, that's it's sisterhood.
1: I don't know. Loyalty. Actually, I could probably find the ring now.
0: Really?
1: Nah. I'm changing.
0: At this point. Yeah, exactly.
1: At this point.
0: The pineapple ring is lost to time. It happens from time to time.
1: I think, like, some...
0: God, what should I do if somebody brings me a pineapple ring?
1: Take it and go.
0: Take it and go. Like it. All right, I'll
1: take
0: do that.
1: Take it and say, I'll do away with this to the person, well, if it's for you.
0: No, I'm going to take it, do what you did, chuck it. Just take the pineapple ring and just... chuck
1: no,
0: it.
1: I mean,
0: and then throw it at a 10-year-old.
1: If you...
0: That's how I roll.
1: Me, but,
0: no, you're different.
1: The boy.
0: You're
1: supposed,
0: no,
1: the
0: because
1: boy.
0: You're a mature 10-year-old. It's the immature 10-year-olds that
1: I'm
0: clearly I've got a vendetta
1: so,
0: against.

So as promised, this week's show is going to be all over the place because, well, I was hanging with Frida, and that is the highlight of my being. So this will be interjected throughout the whole thing. I'm sorry. You're all going to have to deal with the entertainment of me talking to a 10-year-old. So that was Sons of Cyrus with Lonesome Boy. Not a new release. Actually kind of like digging around a lot lately. Yeah, been finding some stuff that like kind of related, kind of not. And that was 2022. Ah, and I lost my playlist. I hate that when it happens. I'm, if you can hear too, I've also been dealing with a lung infection. In the background of Frida and I talking about Pineapple Rings was Tommy and the Commies with Throwaway Love, because I love that she took that thing and threw it. Like, her friend was offended that somebody brought her a ring, and it wasn't enough for her to just take it away. No, she threw it. She threw away his love. Anyway, that's brutal. I'm so proud of her. The Penetrators before that with Baby Don't You Tell Me, and that came out in 1988, which is kind of great. I feel like that's wrong, but yeah, I know it did. The Monsters also sort of sounding like Hail of Flies, Monomen, Monks, Penetrators, Seeds, like the whole gamut. And again, 2000, they've been around for a really, really long time, and I finally broke down and kind of dug that record, specifically because of the vocals on that one. I do believe that's the one where they also had dual drums on it, which is kind of cool. Ruckus! That release is finally out. I'm super excited. I can't get enough. Supergroup. Self-titled release. That was Talk Ain't Cheap Enough. Before that, The Dogs. Classic Dogs from 1980 from France. So, yeah, there we go. Let's see. Yeah, I still got a bunch of new rock stuff and then random stuff. But where to go? I mean, I'm super stoked. There's Urban Glory's got a new thing. So is this other band that it's like, it's a 2-song EP that I've never heard before, Gluttons. But we're going to start off with Nuisance. They're from Canada. And this EP, this demo just kills me. 4 songs. We'll play the title cut off. That, you know, I love the fact that bands that they do choose their best tune to then write a song about themselves or, you know, after their own name. Got some local stuff and then I'll go all over the place. But throughout, interjected, is me and Frida talking about things like ping pong and pineapples and, you know, stuff like that. All right. Abby's Room for One Radio here on KFAI. It's your community radio station. And apparently, my opportunity to say how cool my niece is.

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But the important part is that it is actually broadcasted. It is broadcasted on real radio waves, which go out to outer space. That means I'm in space. That's awesome. You're listening to something that goes into space. Take that, podcasters. Anyway, yeah, let's get back to it. Sorry.

0: and someone else is not around, and then the other dude is the one who's always bad.
1: Yeah.
0: So I'm older than him.
1: Uh-huh.
0: His birthday is the 18th of January.
1: Okay.
0: And he's this tall.
1: Oh my gosh. Welcome to my world. You know, I can identify everybody by their nostrils. I'm not kidding. Everyone who's taller than me, I can identify them by the nostrils. In fact, most...
0: I'm always looking up.
1: Exactly.
0: So when we were 5 and 6, I was like down here and yep. He was up here.
1: So I bet you could find a lineup of nostrils. You'll be like, that one, I know who that is. I am very good at identifying people by nostrils.
0: Well, you've had a lot longer to practice.
1: I have had so many. I have decades of nostril observation and categorizing.

All right, local band, Cellar. That was Subterranean Blues, which, yeah, because I'm short. But anyway, local and new. Pretty stoked about that. Linda Linda's. Okay, I can't get enough of Eloise. Like, I've loved watching them grow up. I've loved everything from Stupid Racist Boy or Sexist Racist Boy all the way through. And then this just, oh, her vocals. Just join a cross band, sweetheart. Just please. I cannot wait until Eloise does Eloise fully. I'm waiting for it. Builder Hands. I'm just so proud of her. Clean Slate before that with Feminist. They're Glasgow punk. So, I mean, again, you know, being Scottish, I gotta give some love there. I dug the lyrics too. Glutton before that with Bargain. Some great Cleveland, Ohio two-song EP. What is going on? Why does this computer keep doing things that I didn't ask it to do? All right, for the Urban Glory, brand new. It's a pre-release of the five-song EP. They're from New York City and doing, you know, it's the members of the Hounds and basically kind of just everybody doing that sort of baller punk boy thing, rock thing. So there's there. And then Nuance, which I think is probably my favorite release of the week by far, even though the Ruckus record did technically release. This one I'm super stoked about. It's just a great four-song demo that's just on it. If this is what's coming, bring it more. What do I got next? I don't know. Let's see. Well, I played BS Detector. It was the only new release I played last week, so I might as well play that, too. And I got some, lots of, again, more, maybe let's start there. Local love. Razor Daisies. They reached out. Mean Pete's in it. Gotta love that, so you gotta do it. And immediately I heard it, and I was like, oh, man, I've heard the song. I know the song, and I hope that I'm not being a jerk putting this back to back. But, yeah, I'm kind of stoked about the sort of 90s reference and things. And so Pete's got a couple projects that are coming along and stuff, but that are in progress and really exciting and kind of changing the sounds that are, you know, typically heard in Minneapolis. So I just like refreshing something different. So this is that. So here's Razor Daisies.

0: So how is 10? Now you've entered the double digits, by the way. We haven't talked about your birthday. How are you enjoying the mature status of understanding and awareness?
1: The boys got less mature, the girls got more mature.
0: That checks out 100%. And you know what? It does not change. It's unfortunate.
1: That makes sense. That,
0: no, it doesn't. It doesn't. Like, at some point, you got to catch up, guys. You just got to.
1: I mean, the boys are just mean.
0: Why are they mean? I'll beat them up.
1: Okay, I remember on Halloween last year.
0: I will beat them up. I will fight them. You know I'll do that.
1: Yeah, I know you will do that.
0: That's why you didn't tell me about it, so I'd be flying out there. And I'm like taking 10-year-olds and throwing them everywhere. I'm like, you earned freedom. I'm throwing kids left and right. Fight ICE and 10-year-olds!
1: This was before I was 10.
0: Oh my gosh, you have to be up to like 8-year-olds?
1: 9-year-olds.
0: Oh, 9-year-olds. I mean, that sounds
1: so
0: bad.
1: Well, one of them was just turned 9.
0: Great, so I'm beating up 6-year-olds.
1: Kids. I mean, he acts like a 6-year-old.
0: I mean, sure. I mean, you might deserve it. Maybe I'll just kick him back to being 6 years old. Go back to the age you're appropriate for.
1: He also went to sleepaway camp with me last week.
0: Oh.
1: So that was annoying.
0: Did he become mature or no?
1: No.
0: Betty talked about farting a lot too. Betty did.
1: Yes, he did. So here's what he did on Halloween.
0: Okay.
1: Last year. So we were walking by his house. Well, two people, but like we were walking by one of their houses. Because, you know, we were shopping by our science teacher's house, which is their neighbor.
0: Because
1: he always has the best Halloween things, even though it's not candy, which is sad.
0: What is it giving away?
1: It's like little skeleton toys.
0: Oh, skeleton toys? That'd be awesome. I gotta go there. I can't beat that kid up.
1: Well, it's right next to his house.
0: Oh, next to his house. So I can get my skeleton toy. Kick his butt. Get another skeleton toy for reward. Yes!
1: He said the thing is that... Like, the science teacher kind of likes George. So.
0: Oh, okay. Yeah, well, anyways, so anyway, so. So, what did he do?
1: So, him and his friend. I mean, he. Himself, he's nice when he's not around this other dude.
0: Oh, he's one of those people that, like, influence. Yeah, that's unfortunate. Sometimes people just.
1: He's a nice dude. Like, he's a nice dude when he's not around.
0: So, other people bring out the butthead in him. Yes.
1: Yes.
0: His butthead blossoms. In the sunlight of others' jerkiness.
1: So what he did is he took around this wooden axe.
0: Okay.
1: Like wood and plastic. Mm-hmm. I think the head was like plastic.
0: Right.
1: And he goes around banging me and my friend on the head with it.
0: What is wrong? See, I can totally kick his butt now. What is going on with that? Like, I'm not allowed to walk around and just whack people with axes. Believe me, I'm fine.
1: You wish.
0: I do wish.
1: Yes, you do wish.
0: I do wish. I have a list.

0: Belushi. John Belushi.
1: I forgot to talk to you. That was Sniffing Glue with Belushi. Before that, Head Cheese. Their new EP, the Dump Run EP, is finally out. That's Jack Nicholson. Before that, Sissy Boys with Nothing to Defend Me. Brolic with Fight there from New Jersey. Brand new release from them. Brand spanking new. Buzzers came out last year off the Bloody Minded release. That was Pick a Fight. Was in the background as I talked about beating up 10-year-olds because that's what I do. Yeah, sure. Anyway, I am a teacher. I swear. That's what makes it funny. So, Generation Suicida, before that with Darkness is a translation. I'm not going to wreck Spanish, but they have a new release as a pre-release of that. Four songs are out. Definitely much more moody, picked up the whole cold wave sort of thing. Different vibe, but I'm digging it. And Bull's Stuff Detector with Northern Lights. Before that, Razor Daisies, Local Love. That was Powderhorn Girls. And actually, starting to listen to lyrics. You totally knew what you were doing there. That was awesome. What was I going to play next? I can't remember. Oh, I remember. So I introduced Frida to the toy dolls because I have asthma. And she was elated. So we're going to play that. And then I got to get a few more things in there. But Abby's Room for One Radio here on KFAI. Sorry, I sound terrible. Again, school stuff starts tomorrow. Yay. Of course, I got sick on the break.

0: she has asthma and... I'm going to let you cough. Okay.
1: Sorry, yes.
0: No, it's fine. I'm going to let you cough. Because I don't want to make you cough more.
1: Oh, goodness. Yes.
2: Asthma.
0: Yeah, my friend had asthma, and then guess what? She got better from her asthma, and she doesn't have to take her inhaler anymore.
2: She doesn't? Okay, I did. And then
0: I've got asthma. Okay, we're going to have to play this top volume.
2: Okay,
0: well,
2: top volume?
0: If we were outside, we'd have to play.
2: All right.
0: Wait, let's step outside for 2 seconds and play it at top
2: volume. Actually, what we'll do is we'll pause it. We'll put it in the thing, like we played it for the radio show. Well, because I will. I'll just air it, and then we'll talk about it afterwards. So we're going to hear the Toy Dolls with I Got Asthma, because I do. It's a true story. By somebody else.
3: What's the matter? What's the matter? I've got asthma and I can't breathe. I went to the doctor and he gave me one of these. Shh, shh.

0: Well, I mean, the ambulance is there. I think he's dying. I mean
1: who's
0: he's got
1: to say
0: asthma.
1: He doesn't?
0: I mean, I don't know. So we should send that one out to your cat because your cat's got asthma. Just
1: well,
0: like me.
1: Debatable with asthma, but apparently the inhaler helps.
0: It does. Well, I mean, mine doesn't. Clearly, we just saw that I had a fit, and then all of a sudden it was like. But then we tried an inhaler, and Victor Evil tried it. Exactly. Yes, I like that. Just nail it, right?
1: Yes.
0: So, what do you think of the toy dolls?
1: That,
0: you like them? They also have other classics like Nelly the Elephant.
1: Oh,
0: hold on. Nelly the Elephant jumped the fence and ran away to the
1: circus.
0: Oh,
1: I know this one.
0: Yes, exactly,
1: yeah,
0: right?
1: Okay, so, I just remember it was called Nelly
0: yeah,
1: the Elephant.
0: Yeah, no, they had all sorts of funny songs, so they're really great. So that's a good, like, that's a punk band who's got these singers.
1: Got asthma.
0: He's got asthma. He's got a squeaky little voice. It's not exactly, you know, exactly. He's like, I got asthma.
1: Which is kind of the voice that I wanted to hear for that song. It actually sounds like he has asthma.
0: Well, probably does, you know.
1: I mean, mine.
0: I mean,
1: you
0: I do.
1: Say he doesn't.
0: We all, I mean, yeah, and the cat well, does. I mean, there's so many asthmatics everywhere. So, you know, there we are. Exactly. So that's perfect. I don't know. What else do we have? Like, what other topics? Because punk songs have, like, all sorts of crazy topics.
1: I like, one, for some reason, this song was made by Green Day.
0: Oh, great. There's nothing wrong with Green Day.
1: I'm saying that, like, it was made a bunch of years ago, but it applies to now.
0: Oh,
1: American
0: which
1: Idiot.
0: Yes, and actually, so you want to know a really cool thing? So that song, my friend's band was on tour with them, and they stole their song and changed it into that song. You want to hear?
1: Wait, what?
0: So here, we'll compare it. Oh, no, because I can't spell whiskey. That's terrible.
1: I can't spell help.
0: Oh. That's genetic.
1: Earlier this week, I was
0: genetic.
1: Earlier this week, I was like, Dad, does help have

0: or two L's?
1: Jalang. All right. No. Where is it? Here. We'll compare them. So.
0: American Idiot compared to. I haven't listened to American Idiot in a while, so we can listen to American Idiot after.
1: Oh, this is why. So this one. Here, you'll hear it. Any minute now. After they've done saying hello.
0: Oh my gosh, that's hello?
1: Well, yeah. They're still saying hello. Hear it?
0: That's American Idiot. It's the rhythm.
1: It's the rhythm. It's so you hear it. So it's the riff, right?
0: Yes.
1: So yeah. So they.
0: Now we listen to American Idiot.
1: Yes, we will. Okay, and then and they said yeah. I think we did. So it was cool.
0: Wait. The best thing to do if you're trying to do something, if you're trying to laugh, put on a try not to laugh video and don't try not to laugh. Just laugh.
1: We got ads.
0: What even is Mountain Dew?
1: You know that's not a drink that intelligent people drink. It's the same song?
0: That's the same song.
1: The same song. Yeah.
0: Oh my god, it looks so weird.
1: It's weird to hear them, right? Back to back. So then when you hear it, do this one, you're like, oh wow, it's the same. I like their breakdown more.
0: So the American Idiot fits now.
1: Yep, right?
0: It fits now.
1: Didn't always
0: If you
1: fit?
0: Ever want to laugh.
1: I mean, how did it not fit before?
0: There are two ways to laugh insanely. Okay. Play ping pong with Abby or watch a try not to laugh at video.
1: Oh, I don't know. Yes, ping pong with me is pretty
0: it's,
1: epic.
0: It's pretty epic.
1: I'm pretty bad. I'm pretty bad at it. In fact, I'm professionally
0: bad. But that's
1: bad.
0: What makes it fun.
1: I know.
0: I know.
1: I'm good at causing chaos. It's
0: like, and I like...
1: Like, there's a direction that I'm supposed to go and I'm... No!
0: Oh, oh my god! Totally
1: surprise! Yeah, no, I'm trying to think what else would be...
0: But not on purpose.
1: Oh, not on purpose. Not on purpose.
0: I try to hit it this way.
1: Mm-hmm.
0: And then I make it better.
1: Yeah, so last time we were together, you were super into AC/DC.
0: That's true.
1: It's still down with AC/DC?
0: I mean, who doesn't like AC/DC?
1: Oh, I mean, of course, right? Like, so is it still TNT, or have you expanded your horizons as far as favorite AC/DC songs?
0: I mean, AC/DC is not my favorite artist, but I mean, they do have very good songs. I mean, TNT is a very good one.
1: It's a really good one.
0: It's really good.
1: And it has the oi part. Which, you know, I like.
0: Yeah, I mean, who doesn't like the oi?
1: I mean, lot of people apparently. Exactly, the oi part. You gotta say it with oomph.
0: Oi!
1: Exactly. So, yeah, so anyway, but you're saying that there are other things you listen to?
0: Yeah, I mean, a lot of Michael Jackson, but I mean, the Michael Jackson is this.
1: Michael Jackson. We were just talking about Michael Jackson.
0: When I listen to Michael Jackson, I don't think about Michael Jackson as the Michael Jackson part. I just think about it as music.
1: Right.
0: But the... It's still there.
1: There's a problematic element to the Michael Jackson, but he wasn't always problematic. So is there a cutoff? Like, does the Latter-day Sins, like, wipe out all the earlier Michael Jackson? And again, like you said, Man in the Mirror, you kind of like the poignantness of the content, but then...
0: I mean, but then it's Michael Jackson.
1: It's Michael Jackson, and when, you know...
0: And Michael Jackson, and Man in the Mirror is one of his later songs, so...
1: Yes. Do you think he was talking to himself about maybe thinking about his own Man in the Mirror and his own...
0: Probably.
1: You know, I mean, I wonder if that was a conflicting song or if he just straight up is still not seeing the Man in the Mirror in all the things. I don't know. Yeah, no, can you listen to Michael Jackson?
0: Without Michael Jackson.
1: Michael Jackson.
0: You know, Toy Boat.
1: Toy Boy? Did I do it wrong already?
0: Yes.
1: Yeah.
0: Toy boat.
1: Nope. I can't even say it now. I can't even. Boat toy.

I keep forgetting to talk to you because I'm just totally enamored with my Frida conversations. That was Ivy Green, of course, with I'm Sure We're Gonna Make It. Sure. Alice before that was Shoot a CEO. I guess Mangione finally said he was guilty, but, you know, I mean, it's on film. But I don't know. Anyway, but that's a new EP that's out, Girl Can Dream. Just came out. Awesome. Savage Beat, Living in the City. Boys cover. Before that, Eyesore. Also, brand new demo. It's really, really cool. And should have done started things sooner with it, but I didn't. Six Reasons Why You Should Die. Before that, Les Sell the Tales. M8. It's a solo project. It's one dude just doing his French rock thing. Yeah, and then the Toy Dolls with I Got Asthma, because I do. And I got the sick right before the school. That's awesome. I don't know. I'm going to play next. I'm just going to hit something, and then we're going to get done, because, you know, I got to give this to Miguel. So, no further ado. Oh, yeah, this is Abby's Room for One Radio here on KFAI. Mostly new punk, but I just do whatever. And this week, it's all about My Niece Is Awesome.

There you go, y'all. So that was a cue with Road Trip and Frida talking about his accent before that Violent Disorder with Mob Violence. All right, I got to get out of here. Faculty Prep Week. I'm trying to figure out. I played Cure Road Trip because I'm trying to faculty meeting, you're going to have to say like what you did this summer. I drove my car and observed things. All right. May you observe things too. Abby's Room for One Radio here on KFAI, your community radio station.

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0: boy, do my lips taste like sugar.
1: Oh, it's so sweet. You know, all those kisses.
0: You know what's pretty sweet is that we're here in KFAI doing Sharp Turns on Heavy Rotations.
1: Again, every month. Yeah, yeah. I'm Mr. Choice.
0: I am DJ Zach Mouth, and we're here to bring you on a musical journey where we take turns, we take curves,
1: we jumps, have berms.
0: Leaps and bounds and berms.
1: Yeah, and on KFAI, which is one of the best places for us to be, I think.
0: Yes, it's right. The best.
1: Yeah, and thank you if you're a regular, late night listener at KFAI. We love being a part of that and sharing with you all.
0: Yeah,
1: curves and berms.
0: And also, if you haven't heard of this before, Heavy Rotations, which we're a part of, is a collective of four different people or groups of people who have four different shows throughout the month.
1: Yeah, and I think this is one of them.
0: And they're all the same. No, they're totally different.
1: Yeah, they're totally different. Yeah. So I don't think we have any other news. I'm trying to think. We'll get maybe into it a little bit later, but you know, all is well, I'd say, at KFAI, Sharp Turns on Heavy Rotation.
0: Yes.
1: It's August. Let's go.
0: It is August. All right. We're going to start off with Rufus Thomas.
1: Awesome.

0: Here it comes.
1: There it comes.
0: Here it comes.
1: It's coming.
0: It's coming.
1: It's here comes.
0: Here what's coming?
1: It's a sharp turn.

so kicks ass on it. Then he chokes on his vomit. The way a rock star's supposed to die. The way a rock star's supposed to die. The way a rock star's supposed to die.

0: This is back. Cancel check. We liked that one.
1: Oh, it was great.
0: Yeah, yeah. Before that was me and Eddie Vedder.
1: You and Eddie Vedder?
0: Yeah, by the Rugburns. That's the name of the song.
1: That was great.
0: Eddie Vedder.
1: I had not heard of that band at all.
0: Yeah, the Rugburns, San Diego's finest. Before that, Spoon was Small Stakes. And I'll tell it after you tell your songs, because I don't think we ever called that first one.
1: Oh, that's true.
0: The Lips,
1: that's
0: true. Sugar Lips.
1: Let's see. We had Wendy Renee with Your Love Is All I Need. It's Better to Have It, Barbara Lynn. And Stop Kicking My Dogs Around by Rufus Thomas.
0: Yes. Yeah,
1: so, and before that, we heard
0: Echo and the Bouncing Men. No, the Bunny Man. Lips Like Sugar. Yeah, that was a good one.
1: I was going to say, you know, Beck is coming to town.
0: He is?
1: Playing the Orpheum.
0: Really?
1: $300.
0: Wow.
1: But the Orpheum, I've never seen Beck.
0: Yeah.
1: I'm not paying $300.
0: No, but I've seen Beck, and it's really, really good. And it's back when I saw him at like a basketball stadium in San
1: Diego. Back when you saw him?
0: Yeah, back when we saw each other, me and Beck. I've seen him a couple times, Santa Cruz too. Saw him on the street in Santa Cruz pushing a baby pram.
1: Oh, what? What's a pram?
0: It's a stroller.
1: Oh.
0: But they call it a pram.
1: I did not. It's like England. A tram? Oh.
0: Yeah. I learned that word from Billy Bragg.
1: They have trams and prams.
0: Yeah.
1: Does he sing it in a song?
0: Yeah.
1: What song?
0: I think it could be Greetings from the New Brunette, where he's talking about they're busy pushing prams. Yeah. Anyway, $300 for Beck at the Orpheum. I think everybody should go. I just can't afford it.
1: But we're not supposed to say ticket prices.
0: Oh, we're not? You could get them cheaper than that.
1: So, yeah. Yeah.
0: I could sell tickets on here if I wanted. I'll do anything for money. Anyway, yes, we're still having sharp turns on Heavy Rotation. That was a typical sharp turn.
1: Pretty typical. Yep.
0: Yeah, we went from, you know, really oldies. What was that, like 50s, 40s?
1: 50s, yeah.
0: Yeah.
1: 60s.
0: Yeah, 50s, 60s into 90s, 2000s.
1: And this next run's not going to be a sharp turn. Just smooth driving. Like we're in Nevada or Montana. We're just going straight for a long time.
0: Straight roads. Cool.
1: This next band is Dump from the mid 90s with Hope, Joe.
0: Dump it.

0: Sheboygan? Sheep? Sherry? Shannon?
1: No! It's a sharp turn!
0: Milkshake? Oh, sharp turn!
1: Sharp!

0: Yes. Cappadocia.
1: That was awesome.
0: Yeah, that was Jarl Flamar.
1: Got me dancing in my seat.
0: I know. Yeah, I love Jarl. Check him out on YouTube. Before that, we had Satellites with Big Baglama. And then it was Alton Goon, the Sevda Olamasadi song.
1: Yeah, what a great worldly set.
0: Yes, we went all over the world.
1: You're on Sharp Turns.
0: Yes. Sharp Turns.
1: And sharp. I heard my friend Slim Stone with No One's Man. No One's Man, rather. Handwritten Letter by
0: that was a great one.
1: The Bed Band. And Dump with Hope, Joe.
0: Hope, Joe. Yeah, The Bed Band. I like that. That song was just like...
1: You should delve into more of it. It's like really... It's good.
0: Right, yeah. Handwritten Letter.
1: That's right.
0: It'd be so cool to get one of those. I haven't got one of those in a long time.
1: Our address is...
0: P.O. Box. We do. I wonder if we have we have a mailbox at KFAI.
1: Yeah, we will take, if there's a fan, we'll take mail from it.
0: Yeah, just to know if there's a fan. And even if you're not a fan, just pretend like you're a fan.
1: One person once said they heard our show.
0: Really?
1: One person. They said they caught their caught alive.
0: Cool.
1: Yeah.
0: Well, then our job is done.
1: Yeah. Yeah. Put your letters away. We don't, we don't need them.
0: Yeah. We already had a person.
1: Well, next up, we have a song called Beautiful Brain.
0: Who's this one by?
1: Mabel Yee.
0: All right. Let's go.

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It's the community's true voice.

0: Well, Choice, what did we just hear?
1: It sounds familiar. Hey, that was my West Coast consciousness rap groups back when I was a West Coaster. So Dilated Peoples was what we heard, the last song of the West Coast conscious rap set that I played, Primetime. Then Jurassic 5 with Freedom and Sky is Falling by Blackalicious.
0: What a great fun set.
1: Yeah, Bay Area kind of good old times. Had a good time.
0: I think I have one.
1: What did you play before records? I played?
0: I had The Cure by Olivia Rodrigo.
1: Oh.
0: And Crimson and Clover by the Shacks. And Beautiful Brain by Mabel Yee.
1: Wow. I wonder if Robert Smith is busy writing a song called Olivia Rodrigo.
0: Oh, yeah.
1: I'll bet. I think he should.
0: I think he should, too. This is Sharp Turns Radio.
1: And speaking of our namesake, we're about to take a sharp turn, are we not? I mean, you're not going to play Blackalicious, are you?
0: No, but I'm playing Kraftwerk. It's like
1: building blocks.
0: Yeah, building blocks. It's not exactly a sharp turn, but it's...
1: No, yeah.
0: It's a throwback, if you will.
1: Yeah.
0: All right.
1: Get it, got it.
0: Now let's work this craft with Home Computer.

0: Sharp or easy? Take it easy.
1: Easy.
0: Easy turn.
1: Yeah. Easy turn, not sharp.
0: Well, it is sharp, but
1: sharp.
0: It's a turn.
1: Turn.
0: Sharp turn.
1: Around. Bright eyes.
0: It's a all around sharp turn.
1: All around. Sharp.
0: Turn.

And white and green seeds just become alive. But if it don't win, a no farm falls. It's always using a raking

0: Oh, your music made me lose control.
1: That was the... I'm sorry. I'm sorry about that. Bladder control? Or you know, everything okay? Hey, that was The Seeds with Mr. Farmer. Oh. And it says in stereo. That was a stereo song.
0: Oh.
1: We probably play a lot of those, but this one actually says Mr. Farmer stereo.
0: So they're not monocropping.
1: No, exactly. They're stereo cropping, which is good.
0: Yeah.
1: It's way better than monocropping.
0: Surround crops.
1: Yeah. And then before that, it was Reading Your Will by The Human Expression, which is always a good pastime.
0: I just kick my feet back and read my will.
1: Yeah,
0: I still need to write one.
1: I want to read. We should exchange our wills and just read just for entertainment's sake.
0: Goodwill reading.
1: Yeah. That was kind of a psychedelic set. And before that, we had The Hangmen with The Girl Who Faded Away, which is, that was just like a real kind of like old-fashioned, dark, like hangman, read your will set.
0: if you will.
1: Farming. What do you play?
0: Before that, we heard Lose Control by Missy Elliott.
1: Yes.
0: And Cybertron by, or Clear by Cybertron. Sorry, my eyes are on fire. What's happening here? And Kraftwerk with Home Computer.
1: It must be all that will reading.
0: Did you?
1: staying up late reading wills.
0: I must
1: wills.
0: Be allergic to wills. So, I don't know. All those songs are connected.
1: Right.
0: All inspired by Kraftwerk.
1: Yes. Good old Kraftwerk.
0: And I'm sure Kraftwerk got that from some like 40s ragtime song or something.
1: They took Benny Goodman and then made it electronic. Yep. That was great.
0: All right.
1: Well, all right.
0: We're in the last half hour here on this Monday. We haven't mentioned at all that it's Monday.
1: Yeah.
0: I'm sorry, we let you down. You don't know what day it is or night or anything.
1: Right. Yeah. We start the show every Smonday. I mean, one Smonday a month.
0: Yeah.
1: But it's always on a Smonday.
0: Oh.
1: Gosh, what are we doing?
0: I don't know. Yeah. I think we should play some music.
1: Go for it. What are you going to play?
0: Daughters of Donbass with Rusalka.
1: Awesome.

0: What are you doing?
1: Hi, just driving along.
0: Well,
1: driving my car.
0: I understand, but there's a lot going on this road. This road. Could you go a little faster? Everyone's passing us up. This turn, look out for the turn, it's sharp!

In man's evolution, he's created the city and the motor traffic rumble. But give me half a chance and I'd be taken off my clothes.

0: What is this music?
1: You think I know? It's Vince Clarke with White Rabbit.
0: It's cool.
1: What did we hear before that, Joyce?
0: Oh, before that we heard Rock and Roll. We heard Nielsen with Gotta Get Up, I've Got a Feeling by the Beatles, and the Kinks with Ape Man, finishing off our Smonday set.
1: That was great. Thank you all for tuning in. We'll see you next time on Sharp Turns on Heavy Rotation.
0: Heavy. It's so heavy. You guys have a good week.
1: Love.
0: See you soon.
1: Bye.
0: Especially our fan, our one person that heard the show before.
1: Yes.
0: Thanks for listening one time.
1: I hope there's at least two of you.
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0: 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Hi, welcome to another edition of Sonic Pleasure for Monday, August 17th, 2026. I'm Georgia.
1: And I am Al. Hello again, pleasure seekers. We have made it to the halfway point of Dead Month, and we're happy to have you along with us. Got more of Jerry and the gang. Going to do a whole bunch of things, kind of like we did last week. We've got some live stuff, we've got some studio stuff, some rare stuff, and some of your favorites. Always happy to have your suggestions along as well. Just tell them a few things, George.
0: All right. Well, all I'll tell you is the phone number here. It is 612-341-0980. And you'll have a lot of fun listening to Legion of Mary, Jerry and Merle, and Rat and Bob Weir and the Dead and Company. 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

0: That was Rat Dog with Money for Gasoline, performed live at the Breezes and Breezes Grand in Negril, Jamaica on January 31st, 2010. And then Bob Weir with Greatest Story Ever Told from the Ace album from 1972. And then Bob Weir, Phil Lesh, and the Terrapin Band with Terrapin Station Suite. And then two songs from the Kingfish album, Hypnotize and By and By, both from 1975. And started out with the Sonic Pleasure theme song, the Stereophonic Space Sound Unlimited with the Wobbler from the Fluid Soundbox off of Mai Tai. Here on Sonic Pleasure.
1: We're happy to have our air conditioning back here in the studio.
0: Yeah.
1: Huzzah for air conditioning. Though I kind of missed that fan. It was nice. Had the nice cool breeze coming through here.
0: Mm-hmm.
1: This is Woodstock weekend. As we've mentioned before, the Grateful Dead played between Mountain and CCR, I believe it was, during that weekend. And in Jerry Garcia's words, if we were bad at, we were ultra bad here. They also did a 40-minute version of one of their songs? Was it Dark Star?
0: Yeah.
1: And we played that last week, so we don't want to repeat ourselves, so we'll bypass this time.
0: Yep.
1: I repeat, we will not be playing that this time around.
0: Well, we will play a different version.
1: We'll play
0: of Dark
1: a different
0: Star.
1: Version, sure.
0: Four songs from the April 27th, 1969 show.
1: Okay.
0: And that was a show in Minneapolis.
1: How about that? Oh, we found some great.
0: Yeah. So
1: where was that? Was that?
0: It was at the Labor Temple in Minneapolis,
1: probably
0: Minnesota, April 27th, 1969. So here we go with Dark Star. And you are listening to Fresh Air Community Radio, KFAI 90.3 FM, Minneapolis, St. Paul, and around the world at KFAI.org, non-commercial community-powered radio, 612-341-0980. 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

shine. 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

0: 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I'm Georgia.
1: I'm still Al.
0: You're still Al. And we are in
1: the halfway point.
0: Halfway point of the Grateful Dead Jerry Garcia tribute. Along with other members of the Grateful Dead.
1: Well, I would hope all of them.
0: Yeah.
1: Never mind Phil Lesh. He's had enough.
0: No. We played Phil Lesh earlier.
1: Yes, we did.
0: Yeah, so we played songs from Dick's Picks Volume 26 from the Electric Theater in Chicago, Illinois on April 26, 1969, and then another show from the Labor Temple in Minneapolis, Minnesota on April 27, 1969. So we did the Minneapolis show.
1: Yep, and they also played February 2nd, 1969 at the Labor Temple. For those maybe not aware about the building, it was a venue located at 117 4th Street Southeast in Minneapolis, and the promoter name was David Anthony, and he put together a 1,200 square foot psychedelic rock hall there. It wasn't very big, and it didn't last for very long, but it did have a number of great acts surrounded by a good number of psychedelic posters. Among the acts that played there were Muddy Waters, The Birds, 10 Years After, and Spirit. The very last show, like I said, it didn't last very long, was November 8th, 1970. Alice Cooper closed the building out, and the structure was torn down back in 1975, and not much left of it except for a parking lot by the Avita building. So don't it always seem to go? You don't know what you got till it's gone.
0: Yep. That's true. Anyways, we've got Legion of Mary with That's the Touch I Like here on Sonic Pleasure, 612-341-0980. Also, log on to kfai.org and listen on demand 24/7.

Mm-hmm.

tonight. We'll see you all later on.

0: Legion of Mary with Valdez in the country. And then How Sweet It Is to Be Loved by You. And that is from Garcia Live, Volume 3, Legion of Mary, December 14th through 15th of 1974. So the Northwest Tour. And then Since I Lost My Baby, Instrumental Jam. And that featured a cover of Motherlode's 1969 song, When I Die. So that was a very recognizable tune to me. And that was from 1974. And started out with That's the Touch I Like from Legion of Mary, the Jerry Garcia Collection, Volume 1. Here on Sonic Pleasure.
1: Wanted to break away just for a moment to recognize the passing of music writer, critic Dave Marsh. Passed away, I believe it was about 2 days ago. He was a writer for Rolling Stone and Cream magazine, and also wrote a number of excellent books, a number of them on Bruce Springsteen. Also wrote about CCR, The Who, just to name a few, but also wrote some other books, music, rock music, lists books, excellent book about music censorship that you might still be able to find in libraries. And, you know, say what you want about music critics, but every time I read Dave Marsh, or he also had, could be heard on satellite radio, he always felt like I learned something new from him. So wanted to recognize the passing of a very great music writer.
0: Yes, and we're going to go into a very long set of Jerry Garcia and Merle Saunders, so now would be the perfect time to plug Facebook.
1: Well, I can do that, too. We have a official Facebook page. Usually I save that for the little later, but we'll let you know what's going on for on Sonic Pleasure and off of Sonic Pleasure, too. You might find some cute pictures of us at baseball games, for instance. But it's also a place where you can leave your questions, comments, maybe things you'd like to hear for a future show. We do have a few more weeks left of Dead Month. We actually got an extra day, I think, this month. Falls on the 31st. And we've got our anniversary show coming up next month. Still got weighing some ideas about what we want to do. We might do a theme, might not, but that's the place where you get to give your input. We certainly welcome it.
0: Of course. Studio line is 612-341-0980. Also log on to KFEI.org where you can listen on demand 24/7. 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

0: that's a jam. Yeah.
1: Yeah. Jerry Garcia and Merle Saunders with the song called The System. And then three more from Garcia Live, Volume 6, July 5th, 1973, Lion's Share, and that's where the song The System came from, plus Merle's tune, I Second That Emotion, and Lion's Share Jam here on Sonic Pleasure and KFAI. Well, this is Georgia.
0: This has been Al.
1: And thank you very much for a wonderful program tonight.
0: More Dead Month coming up next week.
1: Yep. Got two Mondays.
0: Two men's in one next.
1: Yep. Monday the 24th and Monday the 31st. And you are listening to Fresh Air Community Radio, KFAI 90.3 FM, Minneapolis, St. Paul, and around the world at KFAI.org. 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Programming on KFAI is made possible in part through grants from the state of Minnesota and listeners like you. And right now, going to start Big Moon Day a little bit early with Kenna Cotman here on KFAI. So we'll hear some John Coltrane in the meantime. Take care, and we will see you next week.
0: Stay groovy, baby.

The saxophone says, "Billy, Billy, Billy, Billy, Billy, Billy, Billy, Billy, Billy." And the piano says, "Tink, tink, tink. Welcome to Big Moon Day. It is the 17th day of hopefully the midsummer moon. I'm gunning for a midsummer moon. I'm peacing for a midsummer moon. I'm praying for a midsummer moon this year." When they talk about, oh, everything's harvesting, I'm like, come on, midsummer moon. It is 6:04 in the morning, and we finna let this John Coltrane breathe. Fresh Air Community Radio. KFAI. This is the AM Drive, and this is Big Moon Day. You better get your beedle-dee-dee. Beedle-dee-dee.

0: It is 6:30 in the morning on the 17th day of the 8th month. I did check in with the Ojibwe calendar, and it is still Minike Gijesus. Okay? It is not Manominike Gijesus yet. The Manomin ain't nowhere near ready. So I need everybody to just stay where we're at. Okay? A little reggae set, little root set to open it up. A request from Doc always gives me a good idea. So now I get to play you guys one of my remixes. And yeah, Big Moon Day is here and now. Let's raise a little bit of awareness. And then we're going to get into some hip wig. Then it's going to be a sacral chakra opening set for you. And I'm just going to suggest, you know, that you move your sacrum, you know, from side to side. And move it from front to back. And move it around and around and up and down. That's how you bubble your sacrum. And if you don't know where your sacrum is, put your hands on your heart, then slide them down. Do a body roll like your Salt and Pepper in the 90s. And when your hands get down there, that's where the sacrum is at. I love you. I love you so much. Big Moon Day.
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5: Here at Soldier Field in Chicago, that is pretty boy Larry Hennig, Robbinsdale, Minnesota. Well over 300 pounds, his partner...
6: The year was 1972, and Larry Hennig was facing a giant.
5: Andre the Giant at 7'4", 507 pounds. He is throwing Hennig around like a rag doll.
6: If Larry Hennig wanted to wrestle, he went to the right high school. Minnesota's first big wrestling superstar, Vern Gagne, won a state championship wrestling for Robbinsdale High School. A decade later, Hennig did too. Hennig wrestled for Gagne's American Wrestling Association, based out of Minneapolis, and became the bad guy fans love to boo when he teamed up with Harley Race. Hennig and Race broke every rule on their way to becoming the youngest tag team to win the AWA World Tag Team Championship in 1965. In 2015, Hennig was inducted in the newly formed Minnesota Wrestling Hall of Fame, located where else but in Robbinsdale, Minnesota.
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7: Bujuka Kanawiya, welcome to Ojibwe Word of the Day. 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

Yeah, we bring it back to the start. Here's a moment of silence, bring it back to the art. Mind blowing, it's a classical part of Zamrock, a hip hop, an alternative spark. Yeah, it's the way that I'm on the

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Midsummer.

The viewpoints expressed in this program are the opinions of the people expressing them and are not necessarily those of Fresh Air Incorporated, its staff, or its board of directors.

because I've been there. But regardless to who, what, why, when, and where, we're all precious in his sight. And a rose is still and always will be a rose.

0: hey. Listen. I'm not trying to tell you how to feel. I'm just saying, if your face is wet with tears, that is okay. That would mean that you're in good company with me. That type of music always helps me feel the spirit. And yeah, we're here and we're now. This is Big Moon Day. Let's raise a little awareness while we take some breaths.
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2: 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A bientôt!
0: A bientôt! A bientôt! A bientôt! I know how to speak French. Hey. Okay. It is time for some moon news that you can hopefully use. All right. The moon currently is waxing in the crescent. Okay. The moon is a waxing crescent phase. It is about 27% illuminated. Today is August 17th, by the way. And this is the Bodokecho Chaya week, the midsummer moon. I'm claiming that, okay? We in the Bodokecho Chaya week. Today is the moon is a waxing crescent stage, all right? And it is best seen in the west tonight, okay? It's a great time to take a peek at the moon once the sun goes down, okay? And the moon is about 5.16 days old. That means it has been 5.16 days since the last new moon, because waxing means it's becoming more visible. So it's only been 5 days since the last new moon. That means the moon is 5.16 days old, and the moon is in Libra. The current zodiac moon sign is Libra, positioned at 20.13 degrees within the sign. Okay, and the moon will be in Libra for the next about 2 days, all right? And what does that mean? Well, it could mean that the moon has the traits of Libra right now, okay? Peace-loving, fair, justness, people-oriented, all right? Charming and sweet, okay? But it may mean that it's a little bit difficult to make a choice. It may mean that it's a little bit, could be easily influenced by other people, or maybe avoiding conflict, you know, not saying what needs to be said. I had checked in with Shani Nicholas before I left the Krilla, the crib, the salon, the north side, to come over Cedar Riverside, you know, and one of the things that stuck out to me was like, toot your own horn. That was kind of the affirmation that Channy was offering today. Like, you know you got it going on. You know that, right? You know you got it going on. So it's not wrong to say I got it going on in certain contexts, right? Right? Wrong? Right? I said I was gonna stop doing that. Saying right. I'm just gonna say what I say. All right. All right? Ah, I can't do it. I'm just going to say what I say. toot your own horn. You know you got it going on. So don't be afraid and don't be ashamed. There's no shame in tooting our own horns. Like when I listen back to Big Moon Day, just to see how it went, and I'm like, them transitions was fire. Oh, those little affirmations that came right on time. Oh, a little breath, a little hint of breath. Wow, what a great DJ. What a great community radio host. What a wonderful opportunity. And look at how grateful. You know? Oh my gosh. Anyway, it's 7:30 in the morning. We're in a waxing crescent. We're in Libra, and we're here, and it's now. So let's take some breaths together and let the last little bit of this JB track breathe.

0: The Womack Sisters are a soulful, harmony-rich vocal trio made up of real-life siblings, BG, Zimani, and Kucha Womack. They carry deep and soul royalty lineage as the granddaughters of Sam Cooke, daughters of R&B duo Womack and Womack, and nieces of Bobby Womack. Big Moon Day is here and now.
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Without boundaries.

0: And good morning, all scavengers. Thanks for hopping aboard the rocket ship for another flight across space to the planet Ska. And speaking of space and planets and like that, I have a very special guest walking in here right about now.
1: Hello, DJ Leavis here.
0: And what do you have for us?
1: I've got two different Sputniks. One by Baked Alaska. The other, Cosmic Shuffling.
0: Oh, you put together a mix.
1: Yeah. A tale of two Sputniks.
0: And you're going to hear him right here. Right here on the RSST on KFAI.

0: the matter?
1: I thought I saw something in the pool.
0: Oh, come on. All you need is some more beer.
1: I'll settle for music.
2: A tale of two Sputniks.

0: Well, you say you found a third Sputnik?
1: Yeah, Sputnik Ska in electro dub. Right here on the RSST.

0: it?
1: Earth is going to revolt.
0: No, all of it?
1: Oh, don't laugh at
0: me. Hold on. The galaxy has a volume of several million cubic light years. It contains 200 million inhabited planets. Earth has a population of only 20 million. And no resources. What can Earth do?
1: I don't know, Doctor, but my father does. He's told me that Earth knows a way by which it can wipe out all outside life and...

0: Programming on KFAI is supported in part by First Avenue, presenting Pond in the 7th Street Entry, Saturday, August 29th. 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
1: And it's about time I put a fine point on what we all just heard. Of course, we heard that spot for Pond. For some reason, that keeps turning up on my playlist as though I had played it. I guess, in a sense, I did play the segment, but, it's not supposed to be on my playlist, though. Because I was just playing a spot. You might want to go see them, though. You know? You never know. Cozy's Groove right now, Mutant Frogs. Which is me, especially me. From the frogs out of the bag, you can find that on Bandcamp. Woodfield Road All-Stars, Flying Crow Feather. Space Fever doing Justin Hines and the Dominoes, Teach the Youth. Moonlight Party, Clap Your Feet by Ska Beat AI. Electro Dub Experiment, Sputnik Ska. Yeah. DJ Lee Verse found yet another Sputnik. Enter Skalactic with Full Moon Ska. And two more Sputniks. A Tale of Two Sputniks. One by Baked a la Ska, the other by Cosmic Shuffling. And Rocket Chip, our opening Tommy McCook number. And now, I'm going to get back to picking the tunes, so I'm just going to boot this back up.

So let's see if I can pronounce the title of this tune by Vihaskina. It is called Isla Cercena. No, I got that wrong. Isla Cercana, Isla Lejana. From the album Matisse's, on their own in-house label, self-release kind of a thing, from 2021. And it

Polyphonic Sound by your friends at the RSST on KFAI. And by the way, I'm Sherwood. Sherwood be fun. And I've been sitting on this first mix that I'm going to lay on your ears for about a month now. But I'm going to unleash it. Before we embark on some circuitous... No, let me try that word again. Circuitous pathways. First, we're going to hear a mix of a couple of things. Both of them happen to be called Yama Yama Man. And one of them is probably the oldest record Sherwood's Planet has ever played, by Ada Jones. And a sort of a big band Latin remake of the same thing by Freddy Satirial. And, hold on a second. There we go. I've got that in there.

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Sherwood's planet is now ready to get off to a roaring good. Sort of spooky start. Now that it's the run-up to Halloween, and I kid you not, I've been in a couple of stores where the spooky merch is already on the shelves. So, we're going to start out with two versions of Yama Yama Man. 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
1: 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Stay tuned.

Okay, as Sherwood seems to have disappeared on us, I'm going to take it upon myself to tell you what he just played. Ataraxia happens to be Mort Garson with Astral Projection from The Unexplained. Rendezvous in space, indeed. Mort Garson projecting his force ghost. Messer für Frau Nuller with Hinky Dinky Parlez-vous from Prigelnik Shorty Tochka. And if you got a kick out of my hilarious mispronunciations, go ahead and chuckle. It's healthy. Tom Disavelt, syncopation, in the company of a guy, Kid Balten, and Balten is NatLab spelled backwards, and that's exactly the idea. From the fascinating world of electronic music. And I don't know why unrecognized music is being flagged right now, because we all know this is TSPO. Rendezvous in space. So before Tom Disavelt, we had Sid Bass from Another World. Joe Meek and the Blue Men, Love Dance of the Sarus, take one. Piero Umiliani and his take on Caravan. Bruce Hack making what I think is his Sherwood's Planet debut, Mankind. We've got some more Bruce Hack, where that came from. I'd have Sherwood lay that on you next week. And Joywave before Bruce Hack. And Joywave has a Star Wars alter ego of Yubnib Vek and the main characters. And under that name, they did Ebon Flow. Sounds from the Galactic Skylanes. And before that, a mix of two Yamayamas. Okay. About time for a hat trick of the week. See what I can scare up real quick. Let's see. We've already done three Sputniks, so I'm going to let that one go by the way. So we're going to go to the Magnetics. Dos Gardenias? No, wait a minute. I think we did that one very recently. Junior Dell and the D-Lights. There's an outfit deserving of wider exposure. Junior Dell and the D-Lights. Our hat trick of the week. Three in a row from Junior Dell and the D-Lights.

0: Hey, Junior, where you go tonight?
1: Me, I go downtown. Meet a fine little root, yeah.
0: Ah, Junior, she sound like she's so sweet.
1: Yeah, man, that's right. I'm going to tell you all about her.

And now, here's a band called Flamingo Quintetum. A band called Flamingo Quintetum with Leila Raringen. Can you guess what this actually is?

And now, a band called Don Cosmic is about to wish you a happy Monday. Oh, wait a minute, what? No disc? Uh-oh, we goofed. We goofed. So, where is the... Oh. What? It's on the disc that I already had in there. Okay, well, let's go to track number something or other here. All right. Again, a band called Don Cosmic is about to wish you a happy Monday. Oh, come on. Okay, I think we got the glitch worked out now. Here we go. Happy Monday.

0: Okay, it is about time to cut it. Los Guanabana with Descarga. They call this one from the Heartbeats album. And we'll see if I remember to play this in its entirety next week. But I have got to land the ship now. And here's how we do that. We slip the landing gear into deck two here. And we go like this. And we go like this.
1: This is the end. This is the end.
0: Yeah, we're landing the ship. This has been yet another RSST on Fresh Air 90.3, KFAI Minneapolis, KFAI.org, here, there, and everywhere. The community's true people-powered voice. And you see that train pulling into the station on track 2? Yeah. That's the No Stress Express. Tony will be your conductor. We'll board that train. And we'll head all over planet Earth. We'll find out what's going on musically. Miguel should be in about sometime past 11:30. With news of gigs and stuff like that there. So stay tuned. For all of No Stress Express, Tony Paul, your conductor, will express you stresslessly across time itself from 10 a.m. to the magic lunch hour of 12 o'clock noon. Tune in!

0: Good morning. That was the end of the Rugged Ship's Car Trip. 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
1: Dancing is one of the great pleasures of life.
0: It is a pleasure.
1: Using dance as a way to go into trance dates back 40,000 years before recorded civilization to our shamanic and aboriginal ancestors. From the North American Eskimo, the Yoruba of West Africa, the Ubanda of Brazil, the Sioux of North America, the shamans of Siberia, the Vodun of Haiti, the Shango of Trinidad, to the coastal Salish of Canada. Since before time, we have listened to the beat of our heart. Then we began to move like the animals we worshipped. Now, eyes closed and covered with a bandana, your feet firmly planted, begin to deeply breathe. Feel the power of your breath moving in and out, and you will find yourself in trance. It is time for us all to dance.

Good morning. Hope you're awake. One step at a time. That's how we're going to do it. 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

0: Me too. That's music here from Toots and the Maytals, Light Your Light, Light Your Light. Before that, you heard from another longtime singer, Jacob Killer Miller, and he says, the healing of the nation, you got to light that light. And before that, you heard from...
1: Culture.
0: Yeah.
1: This Joseph train. Hill.
0: Yeah. The African Train. And before that...
1: That was Luciano. This
0: that
1: is
0: was
1: the
0: Luciano.
1: Time.
0: Now is the time. Now is the time for you to get on out, get a little walk, take the dog with you, pump up Fresh Air Radio, and sit back and relax if you got that kind of time.
1: Mm-hmm.
0: You know, it's a wonderful day outside there. I like it. I like it. I hope you do as well. Keep it right here. No stress until noon. Captain Cozy from the Rocket Ship's Car Trip.
1: Hi.
0: Yeah. Hi.
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0: It could be a West Bank get-together because Fresh Air is going to be there as well.
1: Yeah.
0: Are you going to be there?
1: I'm thinking about it. Yeah, I'm going to be here.
0: All right.
1: I'm going to be here.
0: It's going to be fun. Yeah. You should be there. Keep it right here. You should be here right now. Until noon. Oh, my gosh.
1: Dean Fraser doing a Cannonball Adderley, Joseph Zawinul number. Mercy, mercy, mercy. Have mercy.
0: Yes, that's what I said.

sorry I didn't bring on the butter, sweetie. I lifted a flashlight to show you the sun. I can't be a part of no PTA grip. I can't see myself in the morning mirror. Rush right down to the help me station. Look real silly when I said what I needed. Magic mustache, magic bow tie. Make me a new face. No, not that one. She can't seem to do what I

0: take your children.
1: Be right there, boys.
0: You sing on the A train.
1: Be right there, boys.
0: And beg for cigarettes.
1: Be right there, boys.
0: Remember when you had potential?

0: Now, if it's sparkling,
1: be right there, boys.
0: If it's jingling,
1: be right there, boys.
0: If it's grinning,
1: be right there, boys.
0: Skull and crossbones,
1: be right there, boys.
0: They'll burn your church down,
1: be right there, boys.
0: Take your children,
1: be right there, boys.
0: I saw you singing on the A-train,
1: be right there, boys.
0: You were begging for cigarettes,
1: be right there, boys.
0: Remember when you had potential?

0: I'm hearing Bruce Henry.
1: Bruce A. Henry.
0: Yeah, back in the day, he used to play at the... He used to sing at the old Artist Quarter, 26th and Nicollet.
1: The old Artist Quarter.
0: Yeah.
1: A long time ago.
0: And that was before he... this was before he started using his middle initial A.
1: Right.
0: Mm-hmm.
1: He left town for a while and then came back.
0: Mm-hmm.
1: Wonderful. I like this disc. It's wonderful.
0: And you heard it here on Fresh Air 90.3 KFAI, Minneapolis, KFAI.org, here, there, and everywhere, the community's true people-powered voice.
1: Before that, you heard from...
0: Mavis Staples.
1: And...
0: Waiting for my
1: Patty
0: child
1: Griffin.
0: To come home.
1: Waiting for my child to come home.
0: Yeah.
1: And before that, you heard...
0: You heard from the Head Charge.
1: Oh, yes. Same destination.
0: Yeah.
1: Yeah, that's what it was called.
0: Bizarre, according to my info. according to Spinny here.
1: Mm-hmm. Keep it right here. 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We appreciate your help. We appreciate your help and your power. To keep us going for as long as we have.
0: Because we're brought to you by you.
1: You. And you too.
0: Mm-hmm.
1: Don't forget Amy Goodman.
0: Over there.
1: Don't forget Amy Goodman comes up at noon with
0: Democracy Now!
1: The War and Peace Report, followed by
0: Mini Culture at 1.
1: And
0: at 2, we've got Chris Berry.
1: Yeah.
0: Tromping in here on the ceiling, upside down.
1: I like that, upside down. I keep waiting to see him. And after that?
0: After that, coming up at 4, Pete Lee.
1: And guess what? I just saw Pete Lee on TV. And like I said one time, looking all fresh and nice, and I said he must have been to the hairdresser or something. Mm-hmm. All right, Pete. And after that?
0: After Pete Lee, it's Beats, Rhymes, and Democracy.
1: And more democracy here at Fresh Air Radio. Yeah. And after that?
0: That's how we roll. How we roll. And at 7, it's going to be Those Health Notes with Kinshasa.
1: Yes, I haven't seen her in a while. Hello, Kinshasa. And then?
0: It's going to be MSP Sound with Krista Wax.
1: All right. And? It goes on and on.
0: It goes on and on and on. It doesn't stop around here at KFAI. We've got Sin Collins. Spin with Sin.
1: She'll be here too. I haven't seen her in a while. Hi, Sin.
0: I got to get out
1: a little bit more. Or maybe I get out too much. I don't know. Oh, Lord. Hey, don't forget every Tuesday night you can catch the Reggae All-Stars at Bunkers. Linville Jackson will be there. You know that.
0: Yep.
1: And don't forget every Sunday at about 5 o'clock at the Schooner you can catch Cornbread Harris. Wonderful, wonderful, wonderful. I popped in there yesterday and I saw so many folks I haven't seen in a while. Jackie was there.
0: All right.
1: Mm-hmm. And
0: pop in and do some schooning.
1: Yeah. And, you know, who else did I see? Poncho. Hey, man, how you doing? And all the regular Palmer's kind of crowd, Palmer's crowd.
0: Sure.
1: Everybody was hanging out. It was a wonderful, wonderful day in the neighborhood. Keep it right here. It's still a wonderful day.
0: Yep. Be our neighbor.
1: Oh, my gosh. We spreading love everywhere. That's what we do.
2: Good vibes. Nary to act.

forward, but we always remember where we come from. And we come from love. Love make the world go around. Love your brethren and your sister.

0: Yeah, that's what I want. I guess that's what everybody wants. That sweet, sweet love and love one another. Shangoya, Peter Nelson, and Prince Jabba.
1: Yeah.
0: Collaborating on that one. I like that.
1: Collaborating with the Goodfellas.
0: Right. Don't forget, there's going to be a combination coming up. Well, not a combination. Mm-hmm. A tribute to Shangoya coming up. Yeah, Cedar Fest.
1: Yeah.
0: And so you hear some of that. You hear some Shangoya.
1: Mm-hmm.
0: And of course, Silkaholic.
1: Yeah.
0: Hope you're liking the show. I'm liking the show. I'm liking the

0: It's one of those kind of days. Nice and sunny. Feels good. Cheek to cheek. Sweeter and sweeter. Shireen is how I pronounce it. Shireen Anderson. Before that, you heard from Shireen Anderson. And before that, you heard from
1: Chuck Fender.
0: Yeah. And before that,
1: before Chuck, it was the Goodfellas. It's High Style Kyle and his amalgamation of Goodfellas.
0: And we heard a track from Peter Nelson and...
1: Yeah. And Prince Jabba.
0: Prince Jabba, you got it. And you'll probably hear that again, I'm sure. Mm-hmm. Talking about hair and stuff, don't forget, or you may not have known, that this Friday, Wednesday... Yeah, excuse you, okay?
1: Yeah, excuse me.
0: You didn't get brain damage or nothing there, did you? That sounded... Anyway, this Wednesday night in Eagan, at the Eagan Marketplace, I guess, and mm-hmm. they got this fest, they do the Market Fest. Yeah. Coming up on Wednesday. Pan Addicts are going to be there mm-hmm. at 6 o'clock in Eagan, Minnesota. It's just down the road here. Pan Addicts there. And on the 29th, over at the Caribbean American Cultural Center, 1815 West River Road, West River Parkway, Trinidad's Independence is going to be celebrated. The Pan Addicts are going to be there as well. Mm-hmm. That's on the 29th of this Monday. Trinidad's 64th anniversary of independence is coming up August 31st.
1: All right.
0: So there's this and that. Don't forget, every Monday night, it's Massive Monday at the Caboose.
1: That's
0: Diamond One and Gemini.
1: Mm-hmm.
0: And also this Thursday, you can catch the Liquor Pigs at the Hook and Ladder.
1: All right.
0: As we move Palmer's up there for Thirsty Thursday. Bob Samuelson is your special bartender.
1: All right.
0: He's going to be the host, the special bartender, and all of the above. Mm-hmm. And what else is happening? I guess we got to do it, huh? It's 11:30 almost, right
1: almost.
0: Here on Fresh Air Radio. There you go again.
1: There you go again.
0: You got to turn on your headlights.

0: Sweet Love, that's music there by Merchant Symphony, Symphony of Love. Merchant's been around a long time. He lived in New York, Brooklyn for a while. Good writer. He writes a lot of good calypsos. And before that, you heard from?
1: Robert Greenwich, Michael Utley.
0: Yes.
1: Sunshine.
0: That's what's happening outside there as I look out the window.
1: Yeah, it's bright out there.
0: That's my gauge, you know. I could see the glitter on the cars, shining from the cars.
1: Yep.
0: Anyway, Miguel is going to be here shortly.
1: Yeah.
0: And he's got some information for us. In the meantime, I'd like to wish Cleo the Leo a happy, happy birthday.
1: All
0: today
1: right.
0: is her birthday. Another Leo. Leo's everywhere. Oh, my gosh. Keep it right here. We got a little bit of this and a little bit of that, as always. Don't go nowhere. If you do go anywhere, please take that dog with you. Where is he?

0: You can simmer down now. Miguel is here after a couple of weeks or so. You know, I mean, it's good to see you. I've seen you since.
1: Hey. Mm-hmm.
0: Yeah.
1: No, it's good to be on the show with you guys. Yeah. It's been an in and out summer. But there's
0: Where's Miguel? What's he doing? Yes, sir, man. Everybody likes me.
2: You're popular.
1: No, everybody likes you. Everybody likes you too. Everybody tells me, like, I'm on the air twice a week.
0: Yeah.
1: But everybody tells me, hey, I heard you on Tony's show.
0: Heard you
1: on Tony. Yeah.
2: Right.
1: Ooh, yeah.
0: Sorry.
1: Oh, no, no.
0: Anyway, What's up?
1: It's good to see y'all. No, yeah, we got, there's so much going on within these next couple of weeks and probably throughout the month as well. So should we get to this rundown? Are you ready?
0: I'm ready. I got on my running shoes.
1: All right. Mm-hmm. Okay, tonight at the Dakota, Ben Sedrin is back.
0: Yeah.
1: And that's been creating a lot of buzz lately.
0: Well, you know, Ben is almost a Minnesota kind of a guy.
1: No,
0: the Petersons and all the work with him. Yeah. So
1: there you go. You might see them there as well.
0: I am sure you will.
2: Plus, I understand Ben knows guys like Steve Miller.
1: Oh, yeah.
0: They're Wisconsin guys, aren't they?
2: Yep.
1: Mm-hmm. Yeah, I think so, right?
0: What else we got?
1: All right. So, you know what? And if you're into the oldies tonight, and into young people playing the oldies, the R&B kind of soldies, and the lowrider classics.
0: Okay.
1: Let's see, Jada Brown.

0: It was this club downtown, and
1: club downtown.
0: First place I ever saw Spyro.
1: Dang, that's amazing, though. Yeah. That is amazing.
2: But, I played there quite a few times.
0: Debut album was out, I think.
2: That's where they made the star.
1: Man, if the venue isn't there anymore and Spyro Gyro played there, that says something.
2: Right.
1: Who are they?
2: What else we got?
1: Let's see. And then, you know what? We're big supporters of the local act, Annie XO. Mm-hmm. And there are two shows that are coming up. One is Thursday, August 20th at the Landmark Center for the Music on the Courtiel series. That's a free show inside the St. Paul Landmark Center.
2: I like how you say that, you know, Courtiel.
1: And the Courtiel, yeah. No, you know, we learned how to say it here on this show.
2: Right. Oh, yes. So you did.
1: When it was a new idea, I'm like, is it Courtiel? Courtiel? What's going on? Mm-hmm. But Music on the Courtiel, NEXO, a free noon show on Thursday, August 20th at the St. Paul Landmark Center. And then NEXO picks it up again on Friday, August 21st at 7th Street Entry, with support from Haroon, Bathtub Sig, and Lily Blue. Bathtub Sig. You ever have one?
2: When you lay in the bathtub and smoking a cigarette.
1: There you go.
2: Okay.
1: That's like pre-2008. Yeah. But yeah, NEXO at the 7th Street Entry on August 21st. Then August 22nd, we got Finnick at the 7th Street Entry with support from Sally Forth, Lone Rock, Bride, and Woodson. August 23rd, at the Dakota, we got the Devon Almond Project. And that should be pretty good, August 23rd, at the Dakota. I expect to hear some great guitar playing and maybe some Almond Brother covers as well.
2: Yes.
1: And let's see, skipping ahead, August 20th. Oh, wait, I got to back it up.
2: All right.
1: Watch August out. 22nd, on KFAI's FA2, the Irregular Audio Channel. It's 24 hours of Frenchiness.
2: Frenchness. I thought you said freshness.
1: I almost said Frenchiness, but no, it's Frenchness.
2: That's like freshness.
1: Yeah, I had to drop the I there. 24 hours of Frenchness. 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
0: That'd be Freddy.
1: Oh, yeah. And so they're curating 24 hours of French music, music from the French-speaking community, and that's happening. Starts at midnight, FA2 Irregular Audio on Saturday, early Saturday, August 22nd, going for 24 hours.
0: I contributed a wee bit of my collection to that.
1: Okay. I think maybe Mason Butler maybe slipped me some files as well. Right. So, no, it should be really great.
2: Mason?
1: Oh, yeah.
2: Wow.
1: Nah,
2: hi, Mason.
1: A lot of great French music collectors out there, too. So, yes, 24 hours of Frenchness this Saturday, August 22nd on FA2 Irregular Audio. All right, let's get back to it. August 27th, we got Trish Toledo performing at the Turf Club with support from Rudy DeAnda. And so if you love soul, if you love oldies, if you love the lowrider kind of music and stuff, Trish Toledo at the Turf Club on August 27th. And then for a 3-night run at the Dakota, it's Music Soul Child. Music Soul Child is back. Everybody's asking about this show. He's going to be at the Dakota again, August 27th through the 29th. And we got a couple shows on August 29th. At the Caboose, we got another edition of Afromatic.
2: Yep.
1: And this time, the headliner is going to be Sam Opoka. And with support from Obi Original and the Black Atlantics, Fanaka Nation, YG Solo, and GOI. That is happening at the Caboose on August 29th. Afromatic. Oh, yeah. It's going to be a great show. Also on August 29th at the 7th Street Entry, we got Pond. Pond is going to be there. They're back from Australia. I think that's where they're from. Going to be at the 7th Street Entry. Now, rolling into September 1st, we got Antibalas rolling through the Twin Cities. They're going to be performing at the Parkway on September 1st. Of course, brought to you by KFAI's Temple Sphere. Shout out to Luke.
0: You heard a little Antibalas on this past Sunday's African Rhythms.
2: Yeah.
1: All right.
2: Yeah.
3: DeParque has been busy.
1: Yeah, they've been busy. They've had a lot of stuff. Yeah. They give you movies, they give you comedy, they give you live concerts.
3: It's a total entertainment spot.
1: Oh, yeah.
3: Yeah.

0: that deep South Minneapolis. Mm-hmm. And you go, not quite Richfield. No, I was kidding. But down there.
1: No, that's not Richfield.
0: It's like 12 blocks from Richfield, right? Yeah, 12.
1: You know the neighborhood. You know the neighborhood.
0: A little.
1: What else is happening?
0: Let's see. Okay, so on September 2nd at the Cedar Cultural Center, we got Son Lux. Son Lux is coming back. I don't know if it's Son Lux. I read that Son Lux, of course.
1: Yeah.
0: But it's probably Son Lux.
1: I let you say it.
0: Yeah, there we go. Yeah. Son Lux performing at the Cedar Cultural Center. And then September 2nd and 3rd, KFAI is going to be at the State Fair.
1: At the State Fair.
0: State Fair in the Amperes booth in the Education Building.
1: And we always were.
0: Yeah. Oh, yeah. We're always there every year. And I think we're putting the final touches on the broadcast schedule. So you might hear some different voices at different times than what you're used to. Oh, yeah. No, yeah, exactly.
2: Well, that's where we'll be, the Education Building.
1: We can't have the captain every time. You're talking about the Education Building. This would be the first time in probably, I don't know how many years, that Harry Singh won't be there.
0: Rest in peace, Harry. Yeah.
1: Rest in peace.
0: Oh, yeah.
1: And what else?
0: So, also at the State Fair on September 2nd and 3rd, the Cedar Cultural Center is having their nights at the International Bazaar. And so, on September 2nd, they have Obie Original and the Black Atlantics. And then on September 3rd, they had the Sababa 5 performing at the International Bazaar stage. At the State Fair. So it's going to be happening.
1: Sugarholic will be there for 2 days as well.
3: Right.
1: I'm not sure of the dates. I should have that, but, you know, hey, sometimes I forget things. You know?
0: Oh, yeah.
1: Sugarholic will be there.
0: Sugarholics will be there. I'm sure maybe next week we'll get a rundown to see what our favorite picks are.
1: Right.
3: Yeah.
0: Because, you know, there's the grandstand, but then there's those free stages. Yeah. You know? Ooh.
1: Yes.
2: That's the band hill.
1: Coming up to Trinidad's Independence Day is going to be September or August 31st, and at the Cultural Center there's going to be a celebration.
0: Okay.
1: Fanatics are going to play. The center is at 1815 West River Parkway.
0: Okay.
1: And it's going to be the 64th anniversary of Trinidad's Independence.
0: Wow. Mm-hmm.
1: What else?
0: Let's see. We got, on September 4th, on Friday, we got the KFAI Blues Cruise happening.
1: The Blues Cruise.
0: The Blues Cruise is going down, and that's going to be a lot. It always is a lot of fun.
1: Yeah.
0: Last couple of years, it's been on a Friday, and it's been like a great way to cap off a busy week.
1: I saw Jackie last night.
0: Oh, yeah. At a Cornbread thing, right?
1: Yeah.
0: Or afterwards? Yeah. Shout out to Lady J. Lady J will be there.
1: Lady J
0: will be there. They will be your host, and it will be a lot of fun.
1: And hosting and toasting and moving around.
0: And mosting,
1: I got to remember that, mosting.
0: Mosting.
1: Yeah.
0: Let's see. Also on September 4th, we got some other shows happening at the Turf Club. We got Red Desert with support from Heavy As I and Dad's Nighttime Friends. We all know what kind of friends they're talking about. Yeah. And also at the Dakota, this is a big deal. Cecile McLaurin-Salvant is coming to the Dakota, bringing their kind of jazz, and it's pretty great. So that's happening September 4th at the Dakota.
1: Lots of stuff happening at the Dakota.
0: Oh, so much.
1: Always.
0: Always.
1: Yeah, and it's hard to figure out which ones. I would love to go see this show. And then, it happened already. Like Talib Kweli. And other shows. Soul Child would be a good one, but that'd be busy.
0: Oh, yeah. No, it'll be very busy.
1: Yeah. And, I don't know what else.
0: I mean, there's more in September. I got some more confirmations on the way. September is filling out just finally. I would just give you a heads up that Cedar Fest is happening September 13th on a Sunday.
1: It is on a Sunday.
0: And, of course, it's not quite the old Cedar Fest that you may remember in the 90s.
1: Could never be that.
0: This is kind of the open streets version of Cedar Fest.
1: Could never be that. But it's going to be
0: I love the conviction in your eyes when you say that.
1: There's going to be a Shangoya...
0: Rumor on the streets is Sokoholics is going to present a Shangoya tribute.
1: You got it.
0: And of course, this is their 50th. This would be what, the 50th anniversary?
1: No, I'm not that old.
0: Yeah. So, that's going to be very exciting. So more details on that.
1: It's going to be indoors at the Red Sea.
0: Yeah. That show is going to happen at 6 o'clock. Of course, Open Street Cedar Fest wraps up at about five.
1: Yes.
0: So if you need a place to stick around, hang around, I guess what?
1: Shangoya is
0: going to go down. Yeah.
1: All right, man. We thank you very much for your contribution.
0: Oh, yeah.
1: We would like to remind you that we can hear you tomorrow morning at 6 o'clock.
0: On Cedar Sunrise, 6 a.m. to 8 a.m., KFI's AM Drive.
1: And then
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1: You busy?
0: If you can slow time down, that's what we do.
1: So you're DJing tonight?
0: DJing tonight.
1: At the
0: Memory Lane.
1: Memory Lane. I got my memory better be working.
0: There you go. Let's hope the lanes are open. Yes.
1: The Captain every Monday morning at 8 o'clock.
0: The Captain.
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1: 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We like it when you do. We hope you continue to do so. Tell your friends, tell your neighbors that Fresh Air is alive and well and going to be 50 in a little while.
0: All right.
1: Yeah. All right. Oneness, Jimmy Cliff.

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0: In just a short while comes Democracy Now! 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We got some good stuff going on.
2: KFAI brought to you.

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1: The viewpoints expressed in this program are the opinions of the people expressing them and are not necessarily those of Fresh Air Incorporated, its staff, or its board of directors.

0: From New York, this is Democracy Now!
1: You know, the federal government was conducting an illegal and murderous campaign of terror against immigrant working class people in the Twin Cities. So it's not a surprise to us that they were using these methods to try and infiltrate and map the folks who were organizing opposition to their campaign.
0: After federal agents killed Renee Good and Alex Preti in Minneapolis, did the federal government investigate? Yes. The Department of Homeland Security spied on activist groups and unions that were involved in the protests against ICE's deadly crackdown. We'll get the latest. Then, in an exclusive interview, the prominent British human rights attorney Rajiv Menon speaks out on being charged with contempt of court for what he said during his closing argument in the trial of his client, a Palestine Action protester. Finally, the journalist Gil Duran on his new book, The Nerd Reich, Silicon Valley Fascism and the War on Democracy.
2: The Nerd Reich is a cult of dangerous billionaires who believe it is their destiny to overthrow American democracy in the 21st century using technology, specifically AI, crypto, and the Trump administration.
0: All that and more coming up. Welcome to Democracy Now!, democracynow.org, The War and Peace Report. I'm Amy Goodman. President Trump has reportedly threatened to bomb the S out of Oman if it, quote, gets in the way of the U.S. blockade of Iranian ships in the Strait of Hormuz. It comes as Trump has downplayed concerns about conditions on the USS Abraham Lincoln, an aircraft carrier that's been deployed for more than 260 days, one of the longest deployments in U.S. military history. Two U.S. military newspapers, the Navy Times and Stars and Stripes, have reported multiple attempts by sailors to jump overboard amidst deteriorating conditions on the Lincoln, including food rationing, plumbing backups, and shortages of basic supplies, including toothpaste and soap. This is President Trump talking to reporters Friday, saying the deployment hasn't been long enough.
3: That ship is moving right now, or very shortly, and it's being replaced with another very similar ship.
4: Has the deployment gone on too long? Are you worried about the mental health?
3: Not nearly long enough.
0: Not nearly long enough, the president said. This comes as President Trump says the U.S. will substantially reduce joint military exercises with South Korea, noting Seoul had declined to join the U.S. war on Iran. He said his decision is based on his, quote, very good relationship with North Korea's leader Kim Jong-un, adding the country has been, quote, unthreatening and respectful as long as he's been president. Meanwhile, in Qatar, officials are denying Iranian accusations that Doha is secretly holding three Iranian airmen as prisoners of war. The dispute dates to the third day of the war, when Qatar said it shot down two Iranian warplanes and claimed were threatening its airspace. On Sunday, Iran's military announced a $30,000 bounty for killing or capturing U.S. soldiers, which would be doubled if it's carried out by a woman.
5: Whoever, any dear combatant, kills an American or captures one and hands them over to any of the units of the Islamic Republic of Iran army, supported by those dear individuals who wish to participate in financial jihad, but under the guarantee of the army, alongside the great rewards of jihad, we will provide a proper gift. This gift is equivalent to $30,000, approximately 5 billion tomans.
0: In Lebanon, Israeli airstrikes killed at least 11 people, including children, on Saturday, one of the deadliest Israeli attacks in Lebanon since the so-called ceasefire with Hezbollah took effect in June. Israel's been striking Lebanon since early March after Hezbollah fired into Israel in retaliation for the U.S.-Israeli war on Iran. Israeli strikes have killed more than 4,300 people in Lebanon this year. According to the U.N., more than 1 million people have been forced to flee their homes. President Trump's son-in-law and envoy Jared Kushner has met with Israeli Prime Minister Benjamin Netanyahu after Israel rejected a 15-point plan for Gaza promoted by President Trump's so-called Board of Peace. The proposal would see Hamas gradually disarm and turn over governance of the Gaza Strip to an international force in exchange for Israel's withdrawal. Over the weekend, Kushner met in Cairo with Hamas's political chief, Khalil al-Hayya. Also joining the talk was Egyptian President Abdel Fattah al-Sisi, former British Prime Minister Tony Blair, and Qatari, Turkish, and Egyptian mediators. In the occupied West Bank, Israel's military has announced plans to hand over responsibility for policing Israeli settlers to a civilian Israeli police force. Palestinian officials condemn the plan as a flagrant violation of international law, calling it another step towards Israeli annexation of the West Bank. This comes as a siege by Israeli settlers on the village of Kusra has entered its second week, with 15 Palestinians, including two children, cut off from food, water and electricity by armed Israeli settlers backed by soldiers. Human rights groups say it's part of a concerted effort by Israelis to seize even more Palestinian land. This is a video filmed by Aisha Hassan, whose family's been confined to their home for over a week while Israeli soldiers occupy a neighboring building.
6: We are in our besieged house and have been under siege for the last 7 days. The soldiers are stationed on the nearby house of my brother Youssef. They keep screaming and singing all day.
0: In Russia, officials say at least 10 people were killed over the weekend when Ukraine launched one of its largest drone attacks since the start of the war. Moscow's defense ministry claims it shot down nearly 1,500 Ukrainian drones over 24 hours. A massive fire tore through a distribution warehouse operated by the Russian online retailer Wildberries just outside central Moscow. Ukrainian officials say Russia struck 13 locations across Ukraine over the same period, killing 7 people. In Afghanistan, the Taliban have marked 5 years in power since U.S. forces withdrew from the country. Since retaking control in 2021, the Taliban have stripped away the rights of women and girls, with UNESCO reporting some 2.4 million girls are now barred from secondary and higher education. The United Nations warns more than half of women's groups still working in Afghanistan could cease operations within the next year due to funding problems. This is the permanent representative of Denmark to the United Nations.
7: The Taliban's systematic repression of women and girls has become a defining feature of the current system. Afghanistan remains the only country in the world where girls are banned from secondary and higher education. The grave abuse of the right to education is also having far-reaching consequences for Afghanistan's economic development and provision of essential public services.
0: Hundreds of migrants in Spain's North African enclave of Ceuta gathered for a protest Sunday demanding they be granted asylum. They're among the thousands who remain there after more than 70,000 people crossed into the enclave in recent weeks seeking protections. Dozens died, mostly from drowning in their attempt to reach the Spanish territory amidst an intensifying crackdown along the border with Morocco. Many of those who stayed in Ceuta are now forced to sleep on the beach or in the city's outskirts. This is a migrant from Morocco who swam there.
8: We have problems and bad situations in our country. There are so many talents in our country that have been lost. We are truly suffering. We are sleeping next to the sea, with cold, with bad smell. We are suffering a lot. The police doesn't let us go downtown. They always kick us out, telling us to get the hell out of there.
0: In Indonesia, a 7.7 magnitude earthquake that struck the country Saturday was followed by nearly 1,000 aftershocks, killing more than 50 people. The largest earthquake hit just north of Flores Island, followed by a second 6.4 magnitude quake in Indonesia's western Sumatra Island. An estimated 5,000 people have been evacuated. Search and rescue teams race to find survivors. Many evacuees have been forced to sleep in the streets, afraid of more aftershocks. Meanwhile, tents have been set up in amidst the rubble of collapsed hospitals to serve as makeshift emergency rooms to treat injured patients. Landslides have also blocked roads in parts of Flores Island, raising concerns of dwindling aid and resources as people go hungry.
6: My husband in the morning took Rohini's baby and went to the store, and he got us three loaves of bread to share. One loaf of bread, I felt so sorry for my nieces and nephews, had to be divided, little by little. She's pregnant. I feel so sorry for her, so I only ate a small amount. Even a single banana would be divided among three people. We were desperately hungry.
0: This is Indonesia's deadliest quake since 2022, when an earthquake in West Java killed hundreds. In the United States, in northern Michigan, a gunman killed five people Friday, prompting a manhunt that ended when the shooter was found dead alongside one of his victims. Separately, police in Petersburg, Virginia, arrested a 19-year-old suspect on Saturday following an overnight shooting at Virginia State University that left five people injured, one of them critically, just hours after officials welcomed freshmen to campus. According to the Gun Violence Archive, the U.S. has seen at least 305 mass shootings since the start of the year. President Trump's former personal attorney, now Attorney General Todd Blanche, has declined to pledge that the Justice Department will operate independently of the White House. Blanche was asked about the topic by NBC's Meet the Press host Kristen Welker.
9: You, of course, used to be President Trump's former personal defense attorney. Can you pledge that the Justice Department will always act independently of the White House?
10: Well, there's a big difference between saying we will always do our job and investigate any case and act independently of the White House. No, I'm not going to pledge that.
0: A federal judge has ruled the state of Idaho must allow abortions when the pregnant person's health and life are at risk. U.S. District Judge B. Lynn Windmill ruled Idaho state officials cannot prosecute physicians who perform abortions under these circumstances, saying Idaho's near-total abortion ban violates the Due Process and Equal Protection clauses of the 14th Amendment. Physicians faced up to 5 years in prison if found in violation of the ban. In his ruling, Judge Windmill wrote, quote, "It's about self-preservation and the limit of the state's power to make a woman suffer for the sake of an unborn child. A pregnant woman's health is not a state resource to be allocated at the legislature's whim," he said. And the Democratic National Committee has approved sweeping changes to the 2028 presidential primary calendar. Under the new schedule, South Carolina voters would cast the first ballots January 22nd, followed by Nevada on February 1st. Iowa and New Hampshire would no longer be the first states to hold nominating contests. The move could expand the influence of Black and Latino voters on narrowing the field of presidential contenders. And those are some of the headlines. This is Democracy Now!, democracynow.org, the War and Peace Report. I'm Amy Goodman.
11: And I'm Anjali Kamath. And welcome to all of our viewers and listeners around the country and across the world. Operation Puppet Master. That's the name of an expansive surveillance program launched by the federal government against activists, left-leaning political organizations, labor unions, and other groups in Minnesota last winter, as hundreds of thousands of residents joined protests demanding an end to the violent mass deportation campaign in the state by ICE and other federal agencies known as Operation Metro Surge. The spying program was launched by HSI, Homeland Security Investigations, 4 days after federal agents shot and killed Alex Preddy, a nurse and protester, and just weeks after agents shot another protester, Renee Good. The spying program came to light in court documents filed in federal district court in Minnesota and first reported on by the New York Times. The documents were filed by defense attorney Kevin Rich in the federal case against 15 purported Antifa members. Minnesotans accused of conspiracy to, quote, impede or injure federal officers and to, quote, violently oppose immigration law enforcement. Rich represents one of the accused, Isaac Sant.
0: In Kevin Rich's motion, he reveals that undercover agents posing as protesters spied on community members at meetings in churches, parks, libraries, schools, and union halls, and that HSI secretly obtained the financial records of national labor unions, including the SEIU and the Communication Workers of America, CWA, as well as national nonprofits like the Sunrise Movement. The financial records go back 3 years. Democracy Now! Spoke to Kieran Knutson, president of the CWA Local 7250, on Sunday to get his response.
1: We were outraged but not surprised to learn this news. You know, the federal government was conducting an illegal and murderous campaign of terror against immigrant working class people in the Twin Cities. So it's not a surprise to us that they were using these methods to try and infiltrate and map the folks who were organizing opposition to their campaign. And, you know, it's our understanding that they've surveilled our members, that they have infiltrated meetings that we co-sponsored, and possibly even entered our office once as undercover cops for the federal government as part of this operation. So, yeah, it just shows what kind of government we're up against.
12: In the motion filed with the court attorney, Attorney Kevin Rich writes, quote, "With no evidence, the government alleged to the grand jury that the conspiracy in this case extends far beyond the defendants to include the AFL-CIO, the Minneapolis Federation of Educators, the Minnesota Association of Professional Employees, Monarca, Veterans for Peace, and the Grease Pit Bicycle Repair Shop, among others." So far, none of the groups targeted by the HSI inquiry have faced charges. The executive director of the Sunrise Movement, Aru Shiny Ajay, said, quote, "While federal agents repeatedly broke the law, ordinary people exercised their First Amendment rights to protect their neighbors." The surveillance operation arose from a White House directive known as National Security Presidential Memo 7, NSPM 7, which identifies a potential domestic terrorist as someone expressing, quote, anti-Christian, anti-capitalist, or anti-American views.
0: For more, we're joined by two guests. Isaac Sant is a healthcare worker in St. Paul, Minnesota, one of the 15 protesters charged by the federal government in June. It was his attorney, Kevin Rich, who filed this motion and released these documents on Thursday. And Emilio Gonzalez-Avalos is executive director of Unidos Minnesota, a grassroots group and immigrant advocacy organization that was also spied on by the federal government. We welcome you both to Democracy Now! I wanted to turn first to Isaac Sant in St. Paul. It's your attorney that who released these documents. It has been explosive around the country to see the federal government, after the killing of Alex Preti and Renee Good, investigating who? The activists who are protesting these killings and the deadly immigrant crackdown. Now, your attorney advised you not to speak today, but you've chosen to. Why? Talk about what's happened in the Twin Cities.
13: Hi, Amy. Thanks for having me. I believe this case is a blatant act of political repression against anybody who was brave enough to protest against ICE's terroristic rampage through our streets in December and January. And I think the calculus here is a little different than in a normal criminal trial. I think these are politically motivated charges intended to quell dissent, and that my little organization is not really the target of these. I'm under indictment, and it's obviously very stressful, but the whole community is really the target here. This is intended to have a chilling effect on protest and to intimidate people out of the street.
12: Isaac, were you one of the groups that was under surveillance, and did you suspect anything during the time?
13: I did suspect that we might have been under surveillance. I mean, I was at a mass meeting immediately after the brutal murder of Renee Good, and I thought there might be undercovers in the room, sure. But
0: What were you indicted for, Isaac?
13: I was indicted for conspiracy to impede or injure a federal officer, and also for interstate stalking.
12: I want to bring in Emilia Gonzalez-Avalos into the conversation, executive director of Unidos Minnesota. Emilia, can you talk about your organization? I'm looking at this chart of that Homeland Security Investigations put out called The Conspiracy, and there's a group called Monarca right at the top. And this is a project of Unidos, your group. Can you talk about your experience with federal surveillance?
14: Of course. Well, Monarca is, as you said, our constitutional observing program. It is an on-ramp for community organizing where we developed these massive forums for people to learn about how to legally and constitutionally observe what was happening in our streets with the deadly force being used upon our immigrant families. And that's all we did. We were teaching people how to use their First Amendment. What does a warrant, an administrative warrant, looks like differently from a judicial warrant? What were the rights and opportunities that we have to protect the rights of immigrants in detention or while they are being detained? How do you locate a person that has just been detained? We also talked about Fourth Amendment rights. And this program grew to almost 30,000 people before MetroSearch and reached to 50,000 people after MetroSearch, and it continues to grow. And so we were shocked. We were sick to hear that we were also in this list of people that were organizing using their First Amendment rights and the right to petition to their government, but also not surprised. We have learned through history that this is one of the tactics they have used across the world to repress and scare and disrupt movements that are organizing with other people against racism, that are organizing for justice, and that are organizing for a multiracial, high-functioning democracy.
0: I want to go to what the U.S. attorney for Minnesota said in a news conference. He refused to answer repeated questions about whether any federal agents or officers were injured by the defendants.
15: Whether or not they actually, at the end of the day, caused bodily harm is not the measure of whether or not they committed a serious federal crime. And I would dare say, you know, we just cannot have in this country people getting together, engaging in all of these violent acts, and then simply saying, well, you know, nobody got hurt. So how bad could it have been?
0: That was the U.S. attorney for Minnesota, Daniel Rosen, who also suggested there could be more charges related to ongoing investigations into anti-ICE activism during so-called Operation Mestra Surge.
15: If you are actively conspiring to impede law enforcement, actively conspiring to commit the acts that today's indictment alleges, you ought to go on the assumption that we're watching you and that we'll get you.
0: I mean, this is quite something. When there are accusations of violence, the U.S. attorney cannot name one example of violence that the defendants were involved with. Can you respond to this, Isaac Sent?
13: On the advice of my attorney, I'm not going to talk about the details of any overt acts I'm alleged to have committed in the indictment. But what I can tell you is that our activism, me and all of my co-defendants, was nonviolent throughout Metro Surge. And that, as I said, this is a naked act of political repression. This is not about what we did. This is about who we are and what we believe. This is about the suppression of our politics and, more broadly, of any opposition to ICE's campaign of terror across the country. I didn't hurt anyone. I'm not alleged to have hurt anyone. And there's nothing in the indictment that I'm accused of that tens of thousands of people also didn't participate in as acts of protest when ICE was rampaging through our streets.
16: I want to bring Amelia back into this conversation. This indictment against the 15 defendants, you know, accused them of everything from throwing ICE chunks to setting up blockades. But the surveillance documents released last week now show the government was monitoring peaceful library meetings about de-escalation tactics. What are your thoughts on the kind of evidence being gathered by the Trump administration and the financial records that have been collected of the SEIU, Sunrise Movement, 3 years of financial records?
14: Well, I am not an attorney, and I also have never experienced or witnessed a network of surveillance that tries to fish and hunt for the behaviors that they want to polarize and then act using that acting with the strength of the Department of Justice. It is also said that in this administration, a ham sandwich can get an indictment. And so it is very dangerous, the times that we're living, the discretion in which the rule of law is being used. And I hold two things at the same time. Courts decide on individual conduct, and everybody has the right to due process. Everybody gets a defense. And a government that puts a bicycle collective and a teachers union and a network of regular people like Unidos on a conspiracy chart, in my opinion, loses the right to be believed about who the dangerous people are.
0: Emilio Gonzalez-Avalos, thank you so much for being with us, Executive Director of Unidos Minnesota. And Isaac Sand, healthcare worker and activist in St. Paul, one of the 15 Minnesotans charged with conspiracy to impede federal officers during their immigration crackdown last winter. It was his attorney who released the documents. Coming up in an exclusive interview, the prominent British human rights attorney Rajiv Menon speaking out on being charged with contempt of court for what he said during his closing argument in defense of his client, a protester with Palestine Action. We'll go to London. Stay with us.

contempt and lies. No matter how hard you may want to,

0: keep faith.
1: I Keep Faith by the British musician Billy Bragg, performing in our Democracy Now! Studio. This is Democracy Now!, democracynow.org. I'm Amy Goodman with Anjali Kamat.
2: We turn now to the case of a leading human rights attorney in Britain who is facing criminal charges himself over his representation of a client in court. Rajiv Menon KC, King's Counsel, is accused of criminal contempt over his closing speech at the trial of six Palestine Action activists for their direct action protest at a weapons factory owned by Elbit Systems, a supplier of arms to Israel, in Filton in August of 2024. Menon is being accused of misleading the jury and ignoring the judge's directions in his remarks. He's believed to be the first defense attorney in Britain to be prosecuted over statements in a closing speech. Mr. Justice's court order read in part, quote, "The respondent made statements which were capable of suggesting to the jury that the court was not impartial, in that he referred to the defendants being prevented from giving evidence about Elbit Systems and later referred to Elbit Systems being protected and wined and dined in the corridors of power."
1: Garden Court Chambers, where Menon has worked as a barrister for 30 years, said the charges brought against him were unprecedented and have, quote, "sent shockwaves through the legal profession," unquote. The chair of the Criminal Bar Association has said the charges have left attorneys afraid of doing their jobs. Amnesty International said, quote, "The prosecution of Palestine Action lawyer Rajiv Menon, KC, is a serious threat to fair trial rights and the right to protest," unquote. For more, we're joined by Rajiv Menon, KC, himself, in his first television broadcast interview since the charges were brought. He's joining us from London, where Democracy Now! Just was. Thanks so much for being with us. Why have you decided to speak out? In fact, you encourage your clients, Palestine Action protesters, not to speak directly to the press. Is that right? And yet now you're the focus of the court.
3: Firstly, thank you for inviting me. I've decided to speak out because for the last few months, a number of senior judges in this country have decided to make the most serious allegations against me in public, publishing those allegations on the Judicial Office website. And, of course, you've already highlighted the fact that I'm the first lawyer, as far as I'm aware, as far as my lawyers are aware, ever to be prosecuted for contempt of court in British legal history. And I just feel that it's important that I have a voice in this and that I at least address some of the matters in general terms that I'm accused of, as opposed to simply waiting for my opportunity in court months from now to say what I need to say.
2: And Rajiv, can you explain why these contempt charges are being brought against you? What exactly did you say that was considered contempt of court?
3: So I made a closing speech in a Palestine Action protest case, as you said, on the 8th of January this year, on behalf of my client Charlotte Head, who was one of those engaged in direct action against the Elbit Systems factory. And the judge subsequently made seven specific allegations of contempt against me. I'm probably not wise for me to go into the full detail of that, but suffice to say, perhaps, that I categorically deny deliberately breaching any judicial order and, as far as I'm aware, as far as I believe, didn't inadvertently breach any order either. I mean, contempt of court is a complicated jurisdiction, but in essence, it involves a serious interference with the administration of justice. And I categorically deny that anything that I said in that closing speech amounted to a serious interference with the administration of justice. But that's the allegation in a nutshell.
1: Rajiv Menon, since our systems are a little different, the legal systems not only in the United States and Britain, but around the world, if you can say in lay terms, in your closing argument, what is the argument you were making? I mean, we have a defense in the United States, or we have a description, for example, called jury nullification. They can say someone did something, but they don't feel they can should be found guilty. Talk about what the Palestine Action defendants were accused of, who you represented, and what your argument was.
3: Yes. So my client, Charlotte Head, was charged with aggravated burglary, violent disorder, and criminal damage. And she had statutory defenses to aggravated burglary and violent disorder. The problem was, in relation to criminal damage, there was no dispute that she had participated with others in damaging property belonging to the Israeli arms manufacturer Elbit Systems. And the trial judge had withdrawn her only available defense of lawful excuse to that charge. And so, on the face of it, she had no defense to the charge. But, of course, she's innocent until proven guilty. And ultimately, the facts are for the jury, not for the judge. The jury are the sole judges of the facts. And so, in my speech, I told the jury about a very famous case from 1670, excuse me, of William Penn and William Meade, who had been charged with unlawful preaching on the streets of London. And in that case, the trial judge had directed the jury to convict, and the jury had refused to convict. And the jury was subsequently imprisoned, and when they continued to refuse to convict, were fined. And some of those jurors refused to pay the fine. They were locked up. And that case that came to be known as Bushell's case is one of the most famous cases in British legal history. And I told the jury about that case, as hundreds, if not thousands, of other lawyers have done before me. And I told the jury about a plaque at the Old Bailey, probably the most famous courtroom in the world, where that case is celebrated. Again, something that's been done by countless lawyers before me. And what I've been accused of is that by doing that, I was informing the jury about their right to acquit a defendant according to their conscience and was inviting them to do so. And that is an allegation I categorically deny. What you call jury nullification in the United States is called jury equity here. But I categorically deny, I need to make this absolutely clear, that I either informed the jury of the existence of that principle, that fundamental principle, or invited them to invoke it. What I did do was tell them about that famous case and about the plaque that celebrates the case. And that's at the very heart of the allegation that I face.
2: Rajiv, I want to turn to a clip of your client, Charlotte Head, speaking to AJ Plus earlier this year.
0: Palestine will never be forgotten. And for me, it's something that I will never stop supporting and fighting for and wanting to scream from the rooftops. We wanted to stop the manufacturing of weapons on British soil that were being used by Israel in the genocide in Gaza. I think we'd asked nicely. We'd asked so many times in every different way, and the government wasn't listening. Having been in prison, which is obviously, you know, not even comparable to what people are going through in Gaza, but experiencing a smidge of that isolation, having people tell you that you're not alone and that people are there and that you're never going to be forgotten, I think that's probably the most poignant thing I could say.
2: Rajiv Menon, tell us about your client, Charlotte Head, and what exactly she was charged with, and she's back in prison now?
3: She is. She's an extraordinary woman, I should say that from the outset, who has dedicated most of her adult life to helping those less fortunate than her. She spent 3 years working in the refugee camps in Calais, doing a number of different jobs at the time to assist refugees and asylum seekers. At the time of her involvement in the action against the factory in Filton, she was working with women suffering domestic and children suffering domestic violence and abuse in London. So she's someone who's dedicated, as I said, most of her adult life to helping others and was driven to participate in this action by the genocide that was being live-streamed onto our televisions and our mobile phones in this country. As I said, she was charged with aggravated burglary, violent disorder, and criminal damage. She was acquitted by the jury at the first trial of aggravated burglary, which was the most serious charge that she faced, a charge that can technically attract a sentence of life imprisonment. The prosecution subsequently dropped the charge of violent disorder against her. The jury at the first trial were hung on that charge. As far as criminal damage is concerned, the jury couldn't decide at the first trial. But she had a retrial later in April and May, and at that retrial she was convicted of criminal damage and was given a custodial sentence of of 5 years imprisonment. She's currently serving that sentence. And in addition to that, the trial judge found that her offending, quite extraordinarily, the first time this has ever happened in a protest case in this country, that her offending had a terrorist connection. And as a result, she's subject now to a draconian regime within the prison system, which has, in real terms, lengthened the time that she will have to spend in custody. And that, if, that is a matter that's currently subject to appeal.
2: And the judge in this case, in the first trial and the second trial, put several restrictions on what was allowed as a defense. Is that right? Can you explain that?
3: Yes. So because the trial judge had withdrawn their justifications from them, as I mentioned earlier, Charlotte's defense of lawful excuse was withdrawn from the jury. Other justification defenses were withdrawn. The judge restricted what the defendants could say about their underlying motivations, and specifically about what they could say about Elbit Systems. And so on a number of occasions during the first trial, the defendants were stopped from telling the jury what they had learned about Elbit Systems prior to their involvement in the action. But they still managed to say a great deal. And to be fair, the judge never directed the jury at the first trial that the jury should disregard what they said. At the retrial, when they were solely facing the charge of criminal damage, further restrictions were placed on them, and they were not allowed to say anything to the jury at the retrial about the reasons or underlying motivations that they had for either joining Palestine Action or participating in the action against the Filton factory, or their specific views about Elbit Systems. So that further restriction was placed on them at the retrial that was not there at the first trial, where they were facing other charges as well. I mean, it's quite complicated, this, but I hope that explains it in a nutshell.
1: Before we end, we want to talk about that larger issue of Palestine Action being considered a terrorist organization in London. I was there last week, and I asked the British MP, Jeremy Corbyn, about Prime Minister Andy Burnham's apology for the Labour Party's initial stance on Gaza. And part of his response was about that crackdown on Palestine Action. This is what MP Corbyn said.
4: If he is serious about a complete change of policy, if he's serious, it's a big if, then why are we criminalising people who take part in protest in Britain? A number have already been convicted and face long stretches in prison. These are non-violent direct action protests. And there are also probably 2,500 to 3,000 people who've been arrested for holding a placard in contravention of the Terrorism Act 2000, which is basically labelling anyone that holds a placard up saying, "I support Palestine Action," calling them a terrorist. These includes people in their 80s and even 90s, retired Anglican clergy people, and many others. It's an absurd situation.
1: So that's British MP Jeremy Corbyn when we were in London last week. As we wrap up, Rajiv Menon, if you can talk about how you're fighting the charges against you, the contempt of court charges, and also the chilling effect this has on how far lawyers will go to represent cases like these.
3: Absolutely. Well, let me deal with the latter first. I mean, there is no question, as the chair of the Criminal Bar Association and the chair of the Bar Council in this country have both publicly said, that the prosecution being brought against me for contempt of court is having a chilling effect on criminal defense lawyers and the worries that they undoubtedly have these days, particularly in protest cases, about what they can and cannot say. And that's obviously because of the unique, extraordinary and unprecedented action being taken against me. I mean, I think that's irrefutable. I mean, there's so much evidence about it. And literally hundreds of people have contacted me, lawyers and others, to talk about that chilling effect. And I mean, that clearly is something that is is extremely worrying. It's been described by some as a descent into authoritarianism. As far as the case against me is concerned, already the Court of Appeal in this country, in a judgment in May, has held that the trial judge in the Filton case and another senior member of the British judiciary, a Lord Justice of Appeal, a member of the Court of Appeal, acted unlawfully against me in an excessive jurisdiction by allowing a direct referral to the High Court being made against me for contempt of court. So we have already had that victory. The case then went back to the trial judge, who has now instituted contempt of court proceedings against me under a different procedure. We are now appealing against that as well, on the basis that that also was unlawful. We're awaiting a date for that appeal. We think it'll probably be in October or November. Depending on the outcome of that appeal, of course, there are different possibilities. If I win that appeal, then this may go away. Alternatively, it may be referred to the Attorney General to make a decision as to whether or not I should be prosecuted. If I lose my appeal, then I will stand trial for contempt of court at some stage, either later this year or early next year, with the risk of a potential two-year prison sentence hanging over my head. So this is a serious matter with serious constitutional implications, which is of tremendous worry and concern to members of the criminal bar and other members of the legal profession in this country.
1: Rajiv Menon, I want to thank you for being with us.

0: We are here by Scott Donaldson and Richard Samuel Nolan. This is Democracy Now!, democracynow.org, The War and Peace Report. I'm Amy Goodman with Anjali Kamat.
1: The Nerd Reich, Silicon Valley Fascism and the War on Democracy. That's the name of a new book by our next guest, the journalist Gil Duran. The book looks at how tech billionaires, including Peter Thiel and Elon Musk, are pushing what Duran calls tech fascism. Gil Duran also documents how Thiel had played a pivotal role in J.D. Vance's rise to power. Duran writes, quote, Vance is almost entirely a creation of Thiel, who bankrolled his brief stint as a Silicon Valley venture capitalist and United States senator. With Vance at Trump's side, Silicon Valley had one of their own in the White House, a tech venture capitalist one heartbeat away from the presidency.
0: Gil Duran joins us here in New York. He's the former opinion editor of the Sacramento Bee and editorial page editor at the San Francisco Examiner. He now publishes two newsletters, the Nerd Reich and Frame Lab. Welcome to Democracy Now! So let's start with the title, The Nerd Reich, Silicon Valley Fascism and the War on Democracy. Why'd you choose it?
2: Well, in 2024, I wrote a series for The New Republic about the extremist ideological beliefs coming out of Silicon Valley. And after I'd written a story that went really viral and got me under attack by one of these guys, someone reached out to me from the crypto world and said, you know, we've been calling these guys the Nerd Reich for years. And that blew my mind, and I saw that no one was really using that title, and so I rebranded my newsletter, which had some boring other name, as the Nerd Reich, and that became the main message of it. But I thought it was amazing that from within their own community, this was a label that was applied to them. People understood it was fascist and was echoing Nazism in nature.
0: But I want to just say, the billionaire tech bros, as they are known, another name for them, haven't always been the way they are now. In fact, when Trump was first coming into office, talk about how they have changed.
2: During the first Trump administration, we saw something called Tech Against Trump, where there were all these tech companies standing up to Trump, filing lawsuits, opposing his crackdowns in immigration. This time around, it's completely different.
0: He was removed from X.
2: Yeah, removed from X. Facebook banned him. Now we see the opposite happening. I think what happened is that Trump was able to tap into some undercurrents in Silicon Valley with his return to power. Billionaires had become radicalized by things like the Me Too movement, by Occupy, by the Black Lives Matter movement, and then by the pandemic. And so when Trump is able to return to power, they are now in a very different mentality. They've made billions and billions of more dollars. They're even more against taxes and government, even though government is generally the basis for many of their fortunes. And so now we see a complete alignment behind Trump. In fact, Trump is being funded and supported by Silicon Valley. He wouldn't be able to do the things he's doing without the billions of dollars he's raking in open crypto corruption.
1: You know, in the epigraph to your book, you quote Peter Thiel from 2010. So in a way, they've changed, but this also goes back and has a longer history. And the end of that quote is, technology is this incredible alternative to politics. Can you talk about what he meant by that and what that means in terms of the kind of influence Peter Thiel has?
0: And who he is. Yeah.
2: Some billionaires appear to have changed, but Peter Thiel hasn't really changed. He's been right-wing for a very long time. Peter Thiel was born in Germany, came to the United States as a child, went to Stanford, became a lawyer, studied philosophy, and then got very lucky to be in Silicon Valley in the late 1990s as things were about to take off. In 1997, he read a book called The Sovereign Individual, which predicted that in the 21st century, technology would overthrow democracy, specifically something called cybercurrency, or what we would today call crypto, which would undermine government authority, and advanced automation, which we would call AI, which would collapse the economy by destroying most jobs and concentrating wealth in the hands of a savvy few that were called the sovereign individual. And Peter Thiel has credited this crazy book with being the inspiration for PayPal, which he says was an effort to get ahead of this digital currency. It didn't quite work out that way, but it made him a billionaire eventually, because it provided the basis for his fortune. And he's been able to use his money to grow this influential cult of right-wing ideas in Silicon Valley, which, by the way, they were always there. This libertarian, it was called, vibe coming out of Silicon Valley in the 80s and the 90s. There were a handful of writers who wrote about it then. But what we've learned is these guys were never libertarians. They just wanted to be in charge of the government. They weren't against the government.

0: government unless they don't get to be the government. So now that they are the government, we see with their true face, they're fascists and they're authoritarians.
1: You know, you tell this story in the book, a remarkable story of a group of these billionaire tech bros. It's not just Peter Thiel, it's several other men. Can you talk about some of these other characters that you talk about? And what is their crusade against democracy?
0: They have this idea, largely stemming from this Sovereign Individual book, that technology means democracy is an obsolete software system, that the United States is an obsolete country, that it won't survive the 21st century. And I want to say, I know this sounds crazy to people, but much of my book is told in the words of these men, from in podcasts and interviews and long essays they write about it. And their problem with democracy is that they don't get to have all the power.
1: So you didn't have to get secret documents. I mean, you have some remarkable statements in this book. You have Balaji Srinivasan and also Curtis Yarvin. And Curtis Yarvin, I believe, talking about, in an early blog post perhaps, talking about San Francisco and what to do with the poor.
0: Yeah, so this idea is that they've got, some call it the network state. Curtis Yarvin called it patchworks. Part of their apocalyptic vision for the future is that the country will be broken up. It will no longer be one country. It'll be broken up into these sort of corporate zones or fiefdoms called patchworks or network states. And the new governing structure will be these autocratic, dictator-like corporations that will have total power over their citizens. Yarvin wrote that they could even turn unproductive people into biodiesel to fuel city buses. But he said he was just kidding about that, but that what we really need for the poor is a humane alternative to genocide. So these are the kinds of ideas you see. And what's disturbing is that Balaji Srinivasan, another Peter Thiel protege, because Curtis Yarvin is funded by Peter Thiel, that's the only reason anyone's ever heard of him, goes on to create this idea called the network state, which is a more startup-friendly version of this, that corporations and billionaires should fund their own cities and countries. And we're seeing that grow.
2: Let's go to Curtis Yarvin in his own words at the Institute of Art and Ideas, where he explained why he supports monarchical system of government.
3: Let's debunk this concept of liberal democracy. There's actually no such thing. Democracy in today's world just means a good or a legitimate government. It means a claim to a legitimate government. Just because you call yourself a democracy doesn't mean anything. North Korea calls itself the DPRK, Democratic People's Republic of Korea. That is three euphemisms for democracy, one place name, and it's a monarchy. Anything that works is a monarchy. So, for example, if you take your iPhone and you look at the box that your iPhone comes in, it says designed by Apple in California, manufactured in China. So that is two monarchies. Apple has a CEO and China has a dictator, and one oligarchy, which is the government of California, which is, by the way, basically a single party state. There are no longer competitive elections in California. So when you try to imagine the state of California in which I live trying to build an iPhone or design an iPhone, the concept is ridiculous.
2: Let's go back to 2021 when J.D. Vance, then a candidate in Ohio for U.S. Senate, appeared on the conservative Jack Murphy Live podcast. Murphy asked Vance how to root out so-called wokeism from American institutions.
4: There's this guy, Curtis Yarvin, who's written about some of these things. And so one is to basically accept that this entire thing is going to fall in on itself, right? I tend to think that we should seize the institutions of the left and turn them against the left, right? We need like a de-bathification program, but like a de-wokeification program in the United States, right?
2: So that was J.D. Vance back in 2021. The latest news is out of the Washington Post that President Donald Trump recently told donors in private that he wants to see his vice president, J.D. Vance, win the 2028 presidential election, a sign that he's open to publicly backing J.D. Vance. There's been this kind of war between J.D. Vance and Marco Rubio, the Secretary of State. But talk about the significance of this. And as you said, J.D. Vance being a creation of Peter Thiel.
0: J.D. Vance is a dangerous extremist who embraces a set of ideas that should put a chill down the spine of every American. He went on in that interview to say that Donald Trump would likely win the 2024 election, and that when he did, he should purge the federal government, just like Yarvin had recommended. And in fact, he should defy the courts and the law and challenge the Supreme Court justices to force him to follow their dictates. It's pretty amazing that you have a man on the political stage in the White House, a heartbeat away from the presidency, who has espoused such radical radically anti-American ideas. And I think people need to understand the degree to which she is so closely related to Peter Thiel. We wouldn't have a J.D. Vance without a Peter Thiel. Peter Thiel is even the reason that J.D. Vance converted to Catholicism. He's the reason J.D. Vance became a venture capitalist and a millionaire.
2: How did they hook up?
0: Peter Thiel likes to go around speaking to schools and graduate schools. And in 2011, he went to Yale Law School and gave a speech. And J.D. Vance said it was one of the most significant moments of his life and that Peter Thiel was one of the most intelligent people he'd ever heard. And basically, that speech convinced him to not be a lawyer and instead to become a venture capitalist. And at every step of J.D. Vance's life since then, it has been Peter Thiel who has made him who he is, who has essentially created him whole cloth.
1: And it's not just J.D. Vance, right? I mean, it's Bloomberg, I think, reported that 16 people connected to Thiel are in the Trump administration. Can you talk about, you know, what kind of effect this has had in terms of policies? Like, you know, when we hear these ideas, they sound a little outlandish, to say the least. It's hard to see them being translated into policy. But then what we've been living over the past 2 years, you're seeing a lot of this coming to fruition. So can you talk about, you know, DOGE, for example, or the, you know, mass layoffs at federal jobs, what happened to USAID, and where those ideas came from?
0: The main argument of Curtis Chauvin for a long time has been that a president should act as a dictator. And one of the ways to cement this dictator's power is to purge the federal government of anyone who is unwilling to follow the orders of the dictator, basically to destroy the civil service. In addition, this is 15, almost 20 years ago, he recommended that the United States pretty much destroy its diplomatic standing in the world and eliminate international aid programs. We saw all of that happen during DOGE. In fact, Yarvin had updated his idea to say that it should be a CEO who the president should install as a dictator to run rampant over the federal government. And DOGE was an almost perfect expression of that. So these ideas that
1: and
0: used to be—
1: what did Curtis call it? Rage?
0: He called it RAGE, Retire All Government Employees. So even the four-letter all-caps acronym is an echo of Yarvin. And these are ideas that were on an anonymous, weird blog, marginal in Silicon Valley 15 years ago, and have now become policy under the Trump administration. Because when you're a billionaire, you have the power to impose these crazy ideas on everyone else. And that's what's happening. Peter Thiel's entire inner circle has infiltrated government at the same time that the Trump family is now becoming tech venture capitalists and crypto cartel moguls. There's this joining of forces. The corporate is becoming the state, and both of it's combined with apocalyptic religious movements. And that is the heart of fascism.
2: Where does Elon Musk fit into this picture?
0: Elon Musk and Peter Thiel go way back to PayPal. They started it together. They've had some tensions.
2: The so-called PayPal mafia.
0: The so-called PayPal mafia. But you'll note that Peter Thiel's considered the godfather of the PayPal mafia, even though Elon Musk is the wealthiest man in the world. Musk is certainly aware of these ideas. And when he was thinking of starting his own political party after he left DOGE, he consulted with Curtis Yarvin about how to do that and what the party should say. So here's Yarvin, who knows nothing about anything, but he's considered a genius by these billionaires, largely because he tells them what they want to hear. So Elon Musk is clearly radicalized, is clearly open to these ideas. I'm not sure that he reads a lot about these things as much as he just believes the basic idea behind this, which is that wealthy white technologists should be the ruler of the world and then the galaxy and the universe. This is the cosmology coming out of Silicon Valley these days.
2: Where do women and people of color fit into this picture?
0: At the bottom of the hierarchy, if they exist at all. Look at what's happening with the USAID cuts. A targeted hit delivered against the poorest people in the world by the richest man in the world, with millions of people projected to die. These billionaires who promise abundance because of AI, well, we already have abundance, and we're not sharing it. Look at what they're doing to the poorest people today. And if you listen to the apocalyptic visions that AI will kill all jobs and transform everything, they say that, well, don't worry, everyone will get a share of the extreme universal wealth that's created. But that's not what we're seeing today, and we can't really believe that when they say that. Fascism is about imposing a hierarchy, a moral order, and white, wealthy Western men are at the top of that moral order in fascism.
2: Gil Duran is author of The Nerd Reich, Silicon Valley Fascism and the War on Democracy. If you have time, we're going to do part two of this discussion, and then we're going to post it online at democracynow.org. Again, the book, The Nerd Reich. I'll be speaking after the screening of Steal the Story, Please! In Middlebury, Vermont, on August 28th. Check our website at democracynow.org. I'm Amy Goodman with Anjali Kamat.
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0: Good afternoon and welcome to Mini Culture Presents. Thank you for being a KFAI listener and for joining me here today. Hope you're having a lovely Memorial Day. Today on Mini Culture Presents, we are pleased to present episodes 5 and 6 of the Mini Culture podcast from producers John Gwynn and Julie Sensulo from season 10. 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
1: 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I'm your host, Erica Janik. The film Harold and Maude is generally revered as a cult classic, but it wasn't destined to be. In fact, it originally bombed at the box office. The film probably would have never made its way into popular culture until one theater in Minneapolis decided to book it. Julie Sensulo tells the story of how a neighborhood theater put this almost forgotten film on the map.
2: John Gaspard was in 9th grade in 1971. When he transferred to Anthony Junior High in South Minneapolis, which went about as well as it could when you transfer schools as a teenager.
3: I was thrown into public junior high where I didn't really know anybody.
2: John didn't have a lot of friends at his new school, but he started to connect with people over one of his favorite hobbies.
3: One of the things I enjoyed doing was goofing around with my Super 8 film camera that my uncle had given me, doing animations of G.I. Joes fighting each other and that sort of thing. And there were other kids in the school who were interested in that sort of thing as well. So that's how we met each other.
2: In March of 1972, some of John's new film friends told him about a movie that was playing at the Westgate Theater on the corner of 45th and France Avenue in Minneapolis. According to these friends, John had to see this movie.
3: So I got on my bike on one Saturday night and rode from my house to the Westgate Theater, which is only a couple miles away, and locked the bike and went in for the 7:30 show of Harold and Maude.
2: John didn't know much about this film, Harold and Maude, when he went into the theater, only that it was supposed to be kind of dark and quirky. And that's about all he knew coming out of the theater, too.
3: Because the audience's reaction with laughter was so much, it was probably a full house, that I felt like I'd missed half the movie. So I came back the next day to see it again.
2: John would continue to go back and watch Harold and Maude at the Westgate again and again and again for over 2 years. Because the Westgate Theater continued to play it. In fact, the only film the Westgate played for 115 weeks was Harold and Maude. And this 2-year run at a small neighborhood theater is probably the only reason you've heard of this film. Because this run is what turned an unpopular flop of a movie into a cult classic.

0: Harold and Maude, in case you haven't seen it, is a story about a relationship between the angsty 19-year-old Harold, played by Bud Cort, and the free-spirited 79-year-old Maude, played by Ruth Gordon. Both Harold and Maude have a bit of an obsession with death. Harold, in particular, performs theatrical suicide attempts in front of his mother.
1: I suppose you think that's very funny, Harold.
0: The film opens with Harold pretending to hang himself and his mother entering the room and saying,
1: "Oh, dinner at 8, Harold. And do try and be a little more vivacious."
0: Maude and Harold, fittingly, meet at a funeral, but not the funeral of a mutual friend. They both just like to go to funerals for fun.
2: "I heard he's 80 years old. I'll be 80 next week. Good time to move on, don't you think?"
0: The two strike up a friendship that ultimately leads to romance.
3: "I like you, Ma.
2: I like you, Hal."
0: A May-December romance with lots of fake suicide attempts. It's honestly a hard premise to sell, which is probably why it didn't sell. The film absolutely bombed its opening weekend in December of 1971. Here's John Gaspard again.
4: Paramount released it with a very bad marketing campaign. They didn't know how to do ads for it. They didn't know how to do a trailer for it. They didn't know what to do with it.
0: Nothing illustrates this more than the movie's original poster. A plain white rectangle with the words Harold and Maude written in a neutral sans-serif font in the center. The word Harold is in purple and Maude is in pink. It literally feels like a marketing executive throwing up their hands in defeat. But Paramount, the studio that produced the film, needed something.
4: It was Christmas 1971, and Paramount Pictures owed a bunch of theaters a movie called The Godfather.
3: "It's too late. They start shooting in a week.
5: I'm going to make them an offer he can't refuse."
4: They had booked The Godfather in big theaters all across the country, and The Godfather wasn't done.
0: With nothing else to offer for the Christmas season, the studio suggested that theaters program another one of Paramount's upcoming films.
4: And so Paramount said to the theaters, "Here, take this other movie, Harold and Maude. It stars Academy Award winner Ruth Gordon, and you'll like this as much as The Godfather."
6: I love that they thought, if you were looking for The Godfather, you'll love Harold and Maude.
4: Yeah, it's analogous. So it died.
0: The film died in Hollywood when it opened, and it died right here in the Midwest.
4: In Minneapolis, where it played, downtown at the World Theater, it lasted for 2 weeks and then disappeared.
0: Despite poor marketing, some local critics actually really enjoyed Harold and Maude, which is why the Westgate Theater still decided to book a run of the film in the spring of 1972. The Westgate had a reputation for playing interesting, edgier films that you couldn't necessarily see at larger theaters. It always had, ever since it opened in 1935 by a man named Carl Fuss.
7: He was a very accomplished musician and world class, actually.
0: This is Nancy Saslow.
7: I am the granddaughter of Carl Fust, who opened the Westgate Theater.
0: Nancy never met her grandfather, but she grew up hearing stories of him playing violin in the Minnesota Orchestra. Carl's first love was music, and so when he built the Westgate, he installed a stage under the screen, imagining it as a true mixed-media venue.
7: And that was his vision, I think, was to bring music and theater to the neighborhood.
0: The Westgate struggled in its early years to make a name for itself. It was only a few blocks away from another popular neighborhood theater, the Edina.
7: He wasn't daunted by that. He thought, well, there's plenty of movies, you know, to go around. But unfortunately, that wasn't the case. He actually got very little of the first run movies. So that was a disappointment for him.
0: Carl still dreamed of booking popular first run films at the Westgate. But 2 years after the theater opened, Carl Fust was in a car accident and he died at the age of 47.
7: So very young, and didn't see the dream of his successful theater ever realized.
0: Thank you. After Carl's death, the Westgate changed ownership several times. The new owners also struggled to compete with the Edina Theater, so they tried carving out a new niche for the theater by booking offbeat and strange films. This reputation is what kept the Westgate afloat, although it wasn't exactly what attracted assistant manager Randy Green to the job.
8: Basically, I liked movie theaters. Not so much the movies themselves, though I love movies too. The idea of running one, the fun of watching people enjoy what you got on the screen and getting people in and out, and that fascinated me.
0: Randy was working as the assistant manager when Harold and Maude first opened at the Westgate.
6: Do you remember the first night that it played?
8: Yeah, it played on a Wednesday night when it opened up. I didn't work that night, but I went in Thursday the next day, and the staff was going, "It was nuts last night. You should have been here. It was just crazy."
0: The fact that Harold and Maude had a strong opening night at the Westgate was unusual, considering most theaters had struggled to attract audiences. But the Westgate had something that other theaters didn't have, and that was Deduva.
9: Deduva. Deduva. At Zeman so far away in the...
0: Deduva was a short film that the Westgate had booked to open before Harold and Maude. Deduva is funny, it's absurd, it features Madeline Kahn in her first on-screen role, and it takes place in an entirely fictional language that you slowly realize is just a vaguely Swedish version of English.
9: Yeah, yeah. All them people's been feeling me presents, girl. Sooner or late, girl.
10: But it's your wanting.
0: The Westgate figured Deduva and Harold and Maude were both a little weird, and so they programmed the two together. This pairing was a big deal, at least to one local film critic.
4: There was a critic in town named Will Jones, and Will Jones wrote for the Tribune, and he wrote a column that said, "You've got to go see this movie, Deduva. You've got to go see it."
0: Will Jones published this article on a Monday.
4: The film opened on Wednesday and was nearly sold out, and sold out Thursday and Friday and Saturday.
0: Audiences came in droves to see Deduva, but it didn't take long for them to be equally as charmed by the film that played after it. Night after night, weekend after weekend, people kept coming back to watch the relationship between Maude and Harold flourish. Loyal viewers would bring their friends, and then their friends would bring other friends.
4: I know for some people it was a litmus test where they would take a date to it. And if the date didn't like it, they go, "All right, I know everything I need to know about you."
0: Nancy Saslow saw Harold and Maude for the first time at the theater that her grandfather founded. She says she remembers the film as optimistic, despite Harold's fixation on suicide.
7: And I think because of, you know, the era that the 70s were, you know, people were looking for hope. And it kind of gave people a sense of fun and joy and hope, you know, that anything's possible,

0: John liked going to see Harold and Maude as often as possible because it gave him a chance to study it.
1: It was a filmmaking class in and of itself.
0: The film's director, Hal Ashby, got his start in film as an editor, and his editing skills are on full display in Harold and Maude.
1: Watching what he did, you learned, oh, that's what a hard cut can do. That has an impact. Oh, that's how you do a montage. It isn't just a collection of shots. It's a collection of shots that are building to something. I was very lucky that I could go and see it again and again.
0: One fan in particular, a young man named Doug Strand, saw the film an estimated 212 times during the Westgate's run, although several of those viewings happened at the Grandview Theater in St. Paul, which also programmed Harold and Maude after the Westgate had such great success.
2: When I find something I like, I stick with it.
0: This is Doug.
2: And that's probably part of my personality that led me to go to the movie 212 times.
0: Doug admits that he is someone who likes to do things over and over. When he saw The Sound of Music in high school, he went to see it 7 more times, even though he had to drive 40 miles to the theater each time. He also likes to hold on to gifts that people give him. He's sentimental like that. But for Doug, Harold and Maude represented something else.
2: My parents were really old when I was born, so I got used to being around older people. It didn't seem odd to me at all. I went to my first senior citizen meeting when I was probably 10.
3: Did you think you saw yourself in this film in a way that you hadn't before?
2: I did. I could relate to Harold, not with all of the suicides, but I guess subliminally I did want some kind of attention. I didn't have a lot. I was sort of a free-range child when I was growing up.
0: As a young person who was more comfortable with older adults than his own peers, Doug felt seen by this film, just like Harold feels seen by Maude, which, as John Gaspard points out, is what the film is all about.
1: Although it suggests a sexuality, that's not what it's about at all. It's about her seeing him. He'd never been seen before. And she sees him and she completely accepts him. And that's what it's about. It's about being seen and being accepted and then learning to go and keep doing that. It's not about the suicides and it's not about sex with a 79-year-old woman. It's about helping someone grow and become a person.
0: Viewers like Doug and John adored Harold and Maude and the experience of seeing it over and over at the Westgate. But it wasn't the love from the community that kept the film running for 2 years.
3: What do you know about the owners of the Westgate's thinking? Do they love the film? Do they believe in it? What's going on with their thinking here?
1: You're giving them a whole lot more heart than they actually have. The only reason it stayed for 115 weeks was it was making more money than putting something new in there. That was the only reason. People will say, oh, no, they loved it. It's like, I don't think they cared. They were a little mystified by it, but it was strictly financial.
0: People kept buying tickets, and so the Westgate kept renewing it. At a certain point, the physical reels started to wear out, and so the Westgate had to order more. Here's Randy Green, the assistant manager of the theater again.
4: All those screenings takes its toll on a film print. Scratched, you have film breaks, you have splices and stuff. We would ask for new prints, and they'd send us new prints. And finally, they ran out of new prints. At one point, they said, tell you what we'll do. We'll send you 3 or 4 prints. You take the best 5 reels out of those five, the reels we copy we send you, and then you can use those instead. So that's what they did. They picked the 5 best ones and used that.
0: Randy and the other employees at the theater would piece together sections from different prints of the movie to make one full-length film.
3: So by the end of it, they were like, had really just, the community was literally holding this film together. Yeah. The Westgate was holding it together, and so, like, literally and figuratively.
4: Yeah, really, yeah.
0: After Harold and Maude had run at the Westgate for a year, other theaters started to take note, both locally and beyond. The fandom of the Westgate gave national theaters something they didn't have when the film first came out, and that was an effective marketing strategy. The Detroit Free Press, for example, published an ad for Harold and Maude that read, "As Minneapolis goes, so goes the nation." A theater in New York ran ads asking, "What do they know in the Midwest that we don't know in New York?" The run at the Westgate also caught the attention of the film's leading actors. For the 2-year anniversary of Harold and Maude at the Westgate, the film stars Ruth Gordon and Bud Cort came to Minneapolis to witness the fandom that had formed around their almost forgotten film. John, a budding filmmaker, captured the 2-year anniversary on his Super 8 camera.
5: Miss Gordon, certainly a fan of yours, to say the least.
0: In this clip, a fan presents Ruth and Bud with some inscribed medallions.
5: So say, "Thank you, Ruth Gordon," and there's one similar for Mr. Cort, for making Harold and Maude a classic.
6: Oh, how beautiful. But it'll go right with my other charms. And thank you so much.
5: Also a note card.
7: That's very thoughtful.
5: Thank you much.
0: Bud Cort, who was still a young actor at the time, seemed completely dazzled by the whole experience, according to John. Here's Bud speaking to the sold-out crowd on the Westgate stage.
7: There's nothing anybody can say except thank you all for believing in the film and making this probably one of the most touching moments of my life, and I'm sure for Ruth, she said it.
6: To be here.
0: This is Ruth Gordon speaking from the same stage.
6: It's a great thing to be a place where something goes right. And for 2 years at the Westgate Theater, things have gone right for Harold and Maude. And tonight, it includes Bud and me.
0: For 2 years inside the Westgate Theater, everything went right for Harold and Maude. But things could only go right for so long. A few weeks after Ruth and Bud visited Minneapolis, ticket sales finally started to wane. The excitement had reached its peak. On top of that, neighbors had started to complain that their local one-screen theater wasn't playing anything new. And so, after 1,956 screenings, the Westgate played its 1,957th and final screening of Harold and Maude. But by this point, national audiences had grown to love the film too. Theaters all around the country continued to program and reprogram screenings. The run at the Westgate was over, but the film's legacy was just beginning.

0: the Westgate Theater no longer exists. The one-screen theater was no match for the rise of the multiplex. It closed in 1977, only a few years after the run of Harold and Maude ended. For former assistant manager Randy Green, the closing of the theater was sad, but the demolition of the Art Deco building hit him even harder.
1: I hate driving by the place, especially when it was still there. The marquee was gone. You could see the outline of the building and everything, but I felt sad going by the place. I don't drive by now at all, hardly, if I can help it.
0: Randy, ever the theater lover, now volunteers at the Heights Theater in North Minneapolis. Last November, Randy and John Gaspard teamed up to screen Harold and Maude, along with the Duva, at the Heights.
2: Welcome and good evening to the Heights Theater. My name is Randy Green. I help out here at the Heights. I probably tore your ticket tonight. Thank you very much.
0: Before the film started, Randy and John addressed the crowd.
2: Who saw Harold and Maude first at a movie theater? Any movie theater? Now, here's the big question. Who saw Harold and Maude first at the Westgate?
0: At least 20 hands go up.
2: Wow. And the reason you are here is because of the Westgate Theater. No one here would be here tonight if it hadn't been for the Westgate.
0: The crowd at the Heights was a mix of all ages. Some people were there seeing the film for the first time. It was my first time seeing the film in a theater. Sitting with a cheering crowd at the Heights, I could imagine what it must have felt like at the Westgate 50 years ago. What it must have felt like to be a part of a community that loved a piece of art that others had tossed aside. What it must have felt like to see yourself in this film and to feel like the film saw you back.

0: John Gaspard, who was an amateur filmmaker when Harold and Maude first came out, grew up to work in production. But these days, he's focusing more on writing. Last year, he released a book called Held Over, Harold and Maude at the Westgate Theater. Here he is talking about Held Over at the screening at the Heights.
1: The question I'm asked the most is, why did you write this silly book? And the reason is, there are other books about Harold and Maude. There's a very good one on the making of Harold and Maude by a guy named James Davidson. But he wasn't here from 72 to 74, and I was. And I was there maybe weekly. I don't know. I was there a lot.
0: John isn't a historian. He's just someone who was there. And sometimes just being there a lot is all a piece of art needs to survive. When John started writing Held Over, he had no grand aspirations of reaching a wide audience.
2: When I started doing it, I said to my wife, I think there's only three people who want to read it. I know I want to read it. It's primarily for me. The guy who was the assistant manager at the Westgate, I know he wants to read it.
0: That's Randy Green.
2: And the granddaughter of Carl Fust, who founded the theater.
0: That's Nancy Saslow.
2: So I thought, well, I will just do the best book I can for the three of us and hope that other people like it.
0: Just like Harold and Maude found its home at the Westgate, John's book has found a home with people who remember this strange little period in which a small community theater completely fell in love with a film that no one else seemed to want, and how that love changed the trajectory of that film forever.
2: Particularly now in the age of AI, if you write something that is from your heart for yourself, you're going to find there are other people out there. If you're trying to please them, it's never going to happen. If you write something to please yourself, you're bound to find an audience for it.

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0: 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I'm your host, Erica Janik. The White Earth Reservation in northwestern Minnesota was created through a treaty with the federal government in 1867. The reservation was meant to be a space where the Anishinaabe people could be protected from white settlement. But within 50 years, timber companies had moved in and stripped the land bare. Producer John Gwynn brings us the story.
7: 2026 marks the 40th anniversary of the White Earth Land Settlement Act. In this legislation from 1986, the federal and Minnesota government paid $17 million to the White Earth Ojibwe Nation, who claims their land had been taken illegally. These fraudulent transactions were initiated by the government and many lumber companies operating in Minnesota in the late 19th and early 20th centuries. These lumber companies, the so-called Pine Cartel, took possession of allotments from White Earth families. Then they cut and sold thousands of acres of the valuable white pine that covered these lands. For decades, the White Earth people had fought to get their land back. In the 1980s, after White Earth activists filed lawsuits in federal court to settle the title disputes, U.S. Representative Arlen Stangeland of Moorhead famously stated, "The Indians will get their land back when hell freezes over." The Anishinaabe, also called Ojibwe or Chippewa, have lived in the Great Lakes region for thousands of years, leading a traditional life in balance with nature and the seasons. Trees such as white pine or jingwak in the Ojibwe language were treated as relatives that offered many gifts. When European settlers came in the 19th century, the federal government began making treaties with the Anishinaabe to clear the way for white settlement. In 1867, a treaty created the White Earth Reservation in northwest Minnesota. It is a square piece of land consisting of over 1,300 square miles. State officials tried convincing indigenous people from all over Minnesota to settle in White Earth, supposedly to be protected from European settlement. Winona LaDuc, a White Earth native and longtime activist, shares what led up to the signing of the treaty.
8: Anin, my name is Winona LaDuc, Benesique, Indigenikas, Makwendodiam, Gababani Ka, Gishkanaganing, Ndunjaba. I'm from the White Earth Reservation. Ndunjaba, Oma'a King, I'm from this land here. And I also am a curator at the Giwade Nong Museum in what is known as Park Rapids, Minnesota. And so these Anishinaabe people are trying to survive in the wake of increasing pressure on our territory. And at the same time, the Anishinaabe leaders were looking at the broader landscape, because what they had thought was that, you know, some folks would be coming. Not that some folks would be coming and staying. And so our leaders tried to do the best they could to negotiate treaties that would protect land, reserve rights, is what they say, like reserve our rights to harvest. When the Dakota were massacred in mass at the White Stone Massacre on September 3rd, 1863, in what is today known as North Dakota, 400 people were killed for no reason except for they were buffalo hunting, and they burned 1 million pounds of buffalo meat, effectively starving the Dakota Nation. The Ojibwe were not far away, and so we observed what was happening. We observed with great terror and grief what was happening to our Dakota relatives. And so in 1867, our great chiefs said, you know, we will sign a new treaty and we will make the White Earth Reservation. The 1867 treaty, which guaranteed 36 townships of land, was a treaty where we thought, as Anishinaabe, we could be protected. The chiefs that signed the 1867 treaty, including Mejikagijik and Wabanaquat and Bad Boy, they looked upon the lands of the north and they selected what they considered to be the best land for the Anishinaabe. The White Earth Reservation, 837,000 acres of land, is comprised of three biomes: the white pines of the east, the maple hardwood forests of the center, and the prairie of the west. And explicit in the 1867 treaty, Article 7, it says, "The land so held by any Indian shall be exempt from taxation and sale for debt, and shall not be alienated except with the approval of the Secretary of Interior, and in no case to any person not a member of the Chippewa." The intention was that White Earth would be retained by our people. And they moved there, you know, with the promise that the land would be good. The lakes were plentiful, 47 lakes, 500 bodies of water. You can fish on every lake, wild rice in great abundance. Offer them a oxen, a school, a hospital, a farrier, and it'll all be good. And they will be civilized. But it didn't work out that way. So a rich land. And in that wealth of that rich land, our people were able to feed themselves and, you know, flourish again. But that was not to last long. That was not to last long because greed, the immense greed of America, the immense greed of Minnesota, the immense greed of the white, you know, entrepreneurs was unabated and unchecked.
7: Despite the promises of protection from the white encroachment, timber companies eyed the land at White Earth with great interest. After cutting through the St. Croix River Valley, they turned toward the North Woods. Men like Thomas Shevlin, Frederick Weyerhaeuser, T.B. Walker, Albert Carpenter, Sumner McKnight, and many others began scheming with legislators to take ownership of the lands designated for the Anishinaabe stated in the Treaty of 1867.
9: But it turns out that those beautiful white pine forests that were much of northern Minnesota at first sort of settlement were also very important for the logging industry.
7: This is Angela Gupta, a forester with the University of Minnesota Extension.
9: And so when Minnesota was first getting settled, it was very common that the logging industry would come into those white pine stands. They were actually considered inexhaustible. So there was no end to the resource and they could never overharvest it. And it turned out that was incorrect.
7: To seize more land for white settlement and force the assimilation of Native people, Congress passed the General Allotment Act in 1887. This act, also known as the Dawes Act, authorized the breaking up of all the reservations, land that was communally held by the tribes, into individual plots of 80 acres. This act completely changed the provisions of the treaties that the government had itself written. And according to the United States Constitution, treaties are to be upheld as the supreme law of the land. Minnesota also passed its own laws that sped up the transfer of Native land to non-Native people, such as timber companies.
8: So the idea was to give people 80-acre parcels, and then whatever was surplus, then that would be open for white settlement. And that's how a good portion of, you know, 3/4 of all reservation land was lost nationally through the General Allotment Act. And White Earth, you know, in the end, 90% of our land was taken. Knute Nelson, who was a senator, in 1889, got the Nelson Act passed. Over the next 20 years, 99% of the land was illegally taken from the Anishinaabe and peddled, one of the most destructive pieces of legislation.
7: The Nelson Act legalized the sale of any land deemed surplus to non-natives, violating the terms of the treaty. Lumber companies quickly took advantage. Marcy Rendon is an author and a White Earth descendant.
10: And that was how Clearwater County was all timber. The timber companies went in, clear cut everything, and then once they had all the timber, they just abandoned it. And abandoned land then became property of the state. So that's how Clearwater County isn't a part of the White Earth Reservation.
7: But the government wasn't done. In 1904, Moses Clapp, a legislator from Fergus Falls, put forth an act that authorized all Chippewa of Minnesota to sell the timber on their allotments. Congressman Halvor Stenersen of Crookston wrote a companion law that gave White Earth Anishinaabe an additional 80 acres of land. Taken together, these acts legalized the sale of timber and supplied extra land for that timber to be taken from.
8: So, within 3 weeks of the passage of the CLAP Act, 250 mortgages against reservation lands were recorded. And land hustlers and land companies worked hand in hand. By 1910, three quarters of the allotments had been sold, and logging was rapidly destroying the White Earth Pine Forest. One of the interesting things about the Moses Clapp Bill was that they made a special provision for mixed bloods to sell land. And, you know, Anishinaabe people didn't really have like a full blood, mixed blood thing because we were intermarried with the Dakota. So, you know, the idea of a mixed blood, which is, you know, entrenched in the racism of the United States, creation of blood quantum, is one of the mechanisms they use to steal our land. So within a very short period of time, most of the land on White Earth ended up in non-native hands. You know, we were decimated by the theft of our land and then the theft of our trees, just leaving people living basically in refugee camps.
7: In 1908, as the land theft and timber continued, the federal government sent investigators to White Earth.
8: Before their investigation was cut short, they reported fully 90% of these full-bloods have sold their land and they've been swindled and defrauded by every scheme possible. Fully 60% are suffering from tuberculosis in its various forms. 30 to 35% are afflicted with trachoma and eye disease, making many totally blind. I doubt if a worse condition exists on any reservation in the United States.
7: This investigation led to the filing of more than 1,000 lawsuits documenting the widespread evidence of fraud that occurred in the taking of tribal lands.
9: The Pine Cartel, a group that had shown itself to be unconcerned about the rules, gathered together in Detroit Lakes to come up with a plan. They convinced the federal government to authorize one of their own attorneys, Ransom Powell of Mankato, to determine the blood status of all White Earth enrollees.
8: And so in 1913, Congress authorized Ransom Powell of the U.S. Justice Department to make up a new blood roll of the White Earth Anishinaabe, listing people as either full or mixed bloods, and legally racializing the Anishinaabe into

0: reservation was taken illegally.
1: Timber taken from these lands came to decorate upper-class homes in the Midwest and beyond. Advertisements from the 1920s touted the beauty and good taste of Shevlin pine paneling. The lumber barons made a fortune off the sale of this pine, while the destitute, diseased, and disenfranchised people of White Earth struggled to survive.
0: I've always heard it said some get rich and some get poor. And that's how that happens. And so, like, many times I've, like, wandered in downtown, like, fancy areas in Minneapolis, and I was like, oh, we built that. We built that. You know, because that's all our wood that built these great mansions here. That came from our reservation, you know. And the impact on our community was devastating because we lost everything. You know, when we were literally looking at stumps, when we had been looking at forests. We filed many, many legal cases in the court system, but to have justice in the court system in 1904, 1910, 1915, as an Indian person, you had zero chance of justice. You know, so there was many, many legal claims about the illegal takings of the timber, the illegal takings of land. You know, many were filed from White Earth and from other reservations, but we did not receive any justice. You know, I can feel the genetic memory of the trauma. You know, which occurred to my, you know, my community, my people. The Anishinaabe people suffered a lot, you know, from all of this stealing, theft, violence, which occurred on the land and the people.
1: For decades, tribal members fought for the return of their land. In the 1970s, federal investigators once again came in to review tribal claims of stolen land. Meetings were held, tribal members spoke at state and federal hearings, years passed, and then in 1986, state, county, and tribal officials came to an agreement. The White Earth Land Settlement Act gave the Reservation Business Council $17 million in exchange for the clearance of all land title disputes. The tribe was also promised the return of 10,000 acres of land. Many tribal members opposed the act. They wanted to keep fighting to take back all of the stolen land of White Earth. The lawsuits were dismissed, so Winona LaDuke and other activists launched the White Earth Land Recovery Project in 1989. Since its founding, they brought back over 1,000 acres of land. In 2024, State Senator Mary Kunish introduced legislation to return management of the White Earth State Forest back to the tribe. Kunish is the first American Indian woman to serve in the Minnesota State Legislature. But due to fierce opposition from some state residents, it didn't pass. Kunish, however, sees this as a learning moment for everyone in Minnesota.
2: I think the most important thing that people can do these days is to educate themselves on the history of the treaties in Minnesota and treaties across the country. Understanding the historic process of these lands being taken from the tribes and then trying to reconcile that with how they can be good partners and good neighbors with the tribes in saying, let's work this out in a way that's a win for all of us because we're neighbors. Like I said, you know, our families have been here for generations. Yours have been here for hundreds of thousands of years. But how do we live together in a really good way and honor each other?
1: On February 3rd, 2026, the Minnesota Department of Natural Resources and the White Earth Nation came to an agreement on natural resource management in the White Earth State Forest. White Earth Nation Tribal Chairman Michael Fairbanks commented that the agreement represents a critical step toward restoring tribal, cultural, and historical environmental values. For Mini Culture, I'm Deanna Standing Cloud.
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1: 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And I believe we do have time for one more recent story from Mini Culture right now. 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
0: This is 10,000 Fresh Voices, a program of Mini Culture on KFAI. Did you know that there are more than 300 public library branches in Minnesota? It takes a lot of people power to keep things running smoothly. Many of these libraries are supported by avid book lovers who volunteer as part of their library's friends group. KFAI producer R. May Rivard caught up with a group of retirees in Brainerd dedicated to the support of their local library.
2: Nearly every library I've been to has a book sale or two during the year. The proceeds from these sales help support all kinds of things at the library. I'm fairly certain these sales are staffed and run by people who love books, and these volunteers are the worker bees behind every successful sale. As a person who loves to read and support my favorite libraries by perusing any sale I find out about, I was curious about how all this worked. Well, I got a peek behind the curtain with the Friends of the Brainerd Public Library as they sorted and sniffed their way through loads of donated books in the receiving area behind the storefront located in the Westgate Mall up in Brainerd. Meet Judy Reardon.
3: I live in rural Brainerd. I became involved with Friends of the Brainerd Public Library probably 25 years ago. One of the gals that I worked with volunteered with them, and it sounded interesting. So I began volunteering at their sales.
4: I had recently retired, and I wanted to do something with my time. I don't like to sew like I used to do. I don't know how to crochet, knit. So I just decided my love is reading books. I got involved, joined a book club with the friends, and then found out about this book sale.
2: That's Karen Johnson, the current president of the Friends of the Brainerd Public Library.
5: My name is Mary Kalinowski, and I live in the Brainerd-Baxter area. I've been up here about 45 years. I'm a retired RN, work mostly in the clinics, and I've been retired for about 10 years. So working as a friend of the Brainerd Public Library is one of my volunteer jobs, and the one that I like more than anything else that I do.
4: This is a group of people that gather every single Tuesday, and we sort through the books. And there are a ton of books that we get that are donated primarily by community members.
5: My task is when the books come in, we open each box at a time and check the books over. So every book gets handled at least once. We check the cover, make sure it's in good condition. We sniff all our books. We're all good sniffers here. We want our books to smell good. We page through them, fan through them to make sure there's no leftover paperwork in the books that people use for bookmarks. So we occasionally find a letter or star receipts or bookmarks, that kind of thing. We have found money and several hundred dollars once in cash, and we were able to track the source and give the gentleman his money back. We sort our books and put them in these tubs, and then we move the books from the tubs out into the main part of the store in the correct category.
3: Judy Reardon, and we would put the books out in preparation for the sale, and then during the sale we would take stacks of books from people and take them up to the checkout table so they wouldn't have to lug all those books around with them. We are located in the Westgate Mall. The mall has been extremely generous to us, giving us space for probably about 10 years. And for the last 5 or so years, we have been located in the same spot, which allowed us to set up as though we were having a book sale. And when we would sort the books, we would just put them out on the tables. And that has really been a lifesaver, saves a lot of time.
6: Sounds like a workout.
3: It is. Tuesday is our donation day. So we are here from 9 to 3, and they bring them to the service door of the store that we're located in at the Westgate Mall. About 97% of our books are donated from the public, and the other 3% are ones that the library has cleaned out. We have two pallets end-to-end in our service area in the back. It is not uncommon for those pallets to be empty on a Tuesday morning and be completely filled with boxes of books by the time we leave at 3 o'clock.
4: Most libraries have a Friends of Fill in the Blank Public Library that really do this. They walk alongside their library and say, how can we help you? What can we do? With that money that we raise, it all goes back into our library for what we call kind of the icing on the cake. We don't determine what we should buy. We look to the librarian, and our librarian looks to the staff and says, what do we need? The Friends group wants to donate. What can we use? So our overall goal is to truly support our library with whatever needs they have, and then also support that love of reading.
2: The dedication of these gals was impressive. It was more work than I would have ever thought went into sorting books. And now I know who to ask to recommend the next Minnesota author for me to read.
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8: 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Programming on KFAI is supported in part by the Dakota, presenting Madeline Peru, Tuesday, Wednesday, and Thursday, September 8th, 9th, and 10th. Madeline Peru returns to the Dakota stage, bringing truth, beauty, music, and her latest album, Let's Walk, her first album of new material in 6 years. With all songs co-written by Madeline, it's a lyrically personal statement that musically blends jazz, blues, folk, gospel, and chanson, all with Madeline's trademark vocals. More information about Madeline Peru at the Dakota is available at Dakota Cook.

Hi, you're tuned to KFAI. This is Upside Down. Thanks for tuning in. Thanks for listening to KFAI. We started off Upside Down this week with the chills. I was reminded of that remaster of Brave Words that came out a few years ago now, and have been listening to that a lot lately. So we'll kind of use that as a guidepost of sorts to move through the next couple of hours of mostly new music, lots of old stuff too. Let's just go ahead and get going with it. This is another release from a couple of years ago that I've been listening to again. Peel Sessions from Movie Tone, all the recordings taking place in the mid to late 90s on this. And we are going to hear Facing West from California Shores. And I landed on this because Kate Wright from Movie Tone has a new project and has been recording that for several years at this point. And I every once in a while I remember that and check in to see if there's been movement, but I have nothing to report from my exploration into that. So for now, let's enjoy what's out there by Movie Tone. This is Upside Down. Thanks for listening again. Thanks for, thanks for being here. All right, here's Movie Tone.

All right, music there from Lauren Mazzacane Connors from his Airs release, originally from 1999 on Road Cone. That was reissued about 10 years ago by Recital as an LP. It was CD only until that point. We heard Airs 5 from it right before that. Excuse me. New music from SPN, which is spelled out phonetically, ESSEPINNE. That track was called Fog in a Suitcase from his new album, Industrial Relations, which is apparently self-released. Sissy Rada gave us Wiesendonk 4 from her new Serious Songs release, her second to come out this year. We heard from Bark Culture, and we heard from Movie Tone, and I'll start this set with a newer electronic record called Tilt. It's by Church Andrews and Matt Davies. Church Andrews, also known as Kirk Barley, might hear from him later. This came out just last month, I suppose. It's really, really nice stuff that I can't seem to wrap my head around, much in the same way the SPN release kind of is put together. Anyway, I won't try to describe it. We'll just listen to it together. You are tuned to Upside Down.

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That's right, KFAI, here at 90.3 FM in Minneapolis or in St. Paul, online at kfai.org. We wrapped up the first hour of Upside Down with something new from Alvarius B. That is from a record called Malarial Dream that came out earlier this year. And we heard The Multiple Hallucinations of an Assassin, Part 2. We also heard from Broadcast and one of their demos collections that came out a couple of years ago on Warp. That was Running Back to Me. We heard an unreleased song from The Cloisters called Neath Kern Bridge. That dates from about 2012. Also new stuff from Dean McPhee, a great British guitarist, multi-instrumentalist. That's a track called Indica Fields from his newest Northern Earth. Let's see, we heard an early song from Cluster. That was Plas from their Cluster 2 release. And we started off with Church Andrews and Matt Davies. From a record called Tilt, put out by Otta Recordings. That's quite nice. All right, let's kick off hour number two with music here from Maher Shalal Hashbaz. This is from their 3-LP set, Return Visit to Rock Mass. And yeah, it's called Flowerages. You're tuned to KFAI.

0: spend Sunday morning, 10 a.m. with the Wave Project as we uncover more of the rock and roll that the commercial program directors forgot about. It's more of What Fell Through the Cracks on KFAI.
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All right, that's music from Ruth Parker and her Otherwise Occupied album, her second album. And that was Braver Than This. We, right before it, heard from another Australian songwriter, Grant McLennan, gave us Stones for You from his first solo album, Watershed, from 1991. We had new Real Numbers with the first song from their new album, This Empty Frame is the song. The album is called Was It Always This Way? It just came out last Friday on Slumberland, and they have an album release show next Friday, I believe, at Cloudland for that record. Would Be Goods, we're in there with Lisbon Beat from their Mondo album. Let's see, we heard from Helen. Their new one is coming out very soon on Cranky, called Linda's Head, and we heard the title track. Also heard Family Fodder with Organ Grinder. Heard Erman Schmidt of Can from his first film music collection that was released in 1980. Also heard from Artificial Go from their second album, Musical Chairs. We had Hallelujah and Mahershalal Hashbaz was at the top of the set with Flowerages. That was a long set, a lot of songs. This one will be the same length, but less songs, I think. Thanks in part to this first one we're going to hear from another Australian, Ned Collette, whose new album is called Mixed Light, and it's coming out at the end of this month, I think, maybe next month. He's terrific. I can't wait to hear the whole thing. The song is quite nice. Hope you enjoy it. Paper Night is the name of this teaser track from the forthcoming Ned Collette record. Bob Street will be coming up in about 26 minutes. Stay tuned for that. Here's Ned Collette.

All right, music there from Colin Gorman Weiland from a release called Now and Thus Sweet. That was Matter and Sacred Texts. Right before that was Lila with Who Is That Lady from the Lila LP. It was kind of a cult adjacent folk group, put out that one record. We also heard from Ned Colette and his new album, Mixed Light, which is out in the next month or so. Here's some new music from Aiko Ishibashi. I'm going to leave you with this. Bop Street is coming up next. Thanks for listening.

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Yes, yes, yes. The Jump Hour is upon us once more. It's time for Bop Street. Bop Street. It's our regular get-together for those wild and woolly sounds from rock and roll's primordial era. For aged and mellow vintage rhythm and blues. Street corner harmonies. Rockabilly rebels. Sweet soul music. Jazz. And classic American popular song. Pete Lee and I remain, as ever, your true and faithful acolyte of the Big Beat. Elvis has left the building. Elvis Week 2026, successfully wrapping up yesterday on August 16th. We turn the page, and today we celebrate a birthday in blue for our own Dave Ray, one of the prime movers of the 1960s blues revival. Dave Ray, Tony Glover, on Bop Street.

0: Looking to get lost on that midnight train. Bob Street and Fresh Air Radio, KFAI, for West Bank Guys, to start things off, to get things rolling on today's edition of Bob Street. Our man of the hour, Dave Ray, born August 17th, 1943. We'll be doing the birthday and blue thing for Dave off and on all day long. Tony Glover helping him out on harmonica there. Spider John Kerner on the southbound train. Tony on harmonica. One more time, Kerner, Ray, and Glover. Three guys from the West Bank. Bob Dylan, I guess he can make him an honorary West Bank guy. He did get his start at the biomagnetic center of the universe, West Bank, here in southeast Minneapolis. And if the guitar riff on Spider John's southbound train sounded familiar, it's because we've heard it a million times. Every time the radio plays The Doors, Love Me Two Times. And Robbie Krieger, the guitarist in The Doors, always credited Spider John. I guess that makes it a borrowing instead of a theft. I'm Pete Lee. I'm stealing 2 hours of your time this warm Monday afternoon, and whenever you're listening on the archives, all kinds of stuff in store for us today. More birthday music from Dave Ray, a pair of blues immortals celebrating birthdays today, or memorial birthdays today. Kansas City's Walter Brown, the guy who introduced the world to Confessin' the Blues. This is My Confessin' Mama, sung by All Your Sons, that guy. And Melvin, Little Son Jackson, Texas blues man who gave the world Rock Me Baby. Birthday anniversary for her nibs, Miss Georgia Gibbs, the pop sensation, the pre-rock and roll pop sensation of the 1950s, and Louis Prima's right-hand man, right-hand sax man, Sam Butera, also an August 17th birthday. It is the dog days. Today is also National Black Cat Day. There's some rock and roll anniversaries and who knows what else. Elvis Week wrapped up yesterday, and I want to thank Ron and Gene for sitting in with you last week, tuning us into the hippest AM radio station in August of 1966, where they only play what they want to play. Elvis Week did indeed wrap up. Looking at the big book of days, it was this week in 1956 that Hound Dog was topping the charts. 1 year earlier, in 1955, the record that would become Elvis's first number one record on the country charts was released. Mystery Train was the B-side, the A-side that made it to number one on the country charts in the fall of 1955. I Forgot to Remember to Forget. The record came out this week, 71 years ago. The King on Bob Street, one more time. 16 coaches long.
1: Train arrived. 16 coaches long.

0: But now John has his work cut out on the next one.
1: The Beatles on the BBC, their version of Elvis Presley's I Forgot to Remember to Forget. The man himself, Mystery Train. That record released, as noted, 71 years ago this week. Was it today? Was it yesterday? I forget the exact anniversary. I'm Pete Lee, and I'm forgetting way too many things these days. George taking the vocal, and his guitar break was not a note-for-note replication of what Scotty Moore played on Elvis's I Forgot to Remember to Forget. A couple of Beatles rock and roll anniversaries to talk about today. It was on this day, August 17th, in 1960, that they played their first gig in Hamburg. And it was on this date in 1966, 60 years ago today, that they were on their final U.S. tour, their final tour anywhere. On August 17th of 66, they played two shows in Toronto, counting down the days to their very last show, August 29th at Candlestick Park in San Francisco. That was it for the Beatles Live. I guess if we have Beatles anniversaries, I have to have our Six Degrees of Stones thing happening. It was 1 year after that Toronto concert in 66, that is August 17th, 1967, that the Rolling Stones released We Love You, the tune that supposedly was dedicated to their fans after the infamous bust at Keith Richards' house. Rock and roll anniversaries and a whole lot more on Bop Street on Fresh Air Radio.

The Beatles, 60 years ago tonight, they were playing Toronto. Well, 60 years ago this afternoon, there were two shows in Toronto on August 16th, 1966. Things were already going south for Beatles live performances. You'll remember 1966 was the year of that terrible controversy on some of the comments John Lennon made about the Beatles being more popular than Jesus, being taken out of context, misconstrued, whatever you want to call it. There were death threats throughout the tour. There were incidents in St. Louis and Memphis and some of the other cities. The band themselves had tired of playing live. They couldn't hear themselves. And when they actually heard a tape of one of their concerts, they were just gobsmacked at how awful they sounded. It was an era before stage monitors. They could not, literally could not hear themselves on stage. They had to listen for what Ringo was playing. Beatles anniversaries and who knows what else. And speaking of 1966, it was way too much fun last Monday when Ron and Gene came on over from Radio Rumpus Room and took us all the way back to 1966 and the hippest AM radio station in town, just playing only what they wanted to play. Can't thank Ron and Gene enough. The research staff is scheming to get them back on the air regularly, and we'll see if we can't work something out about that. With only 2 hours to fill up with 1966 music, of course, Ron and Gene couldn't play every single song from the hippest AM radio station in town last week, so we'll see what we can do about that. He doesn't have a name, just question mark.

0: There will be tears, sometimes even in the land of the round haircut. August 1966, AM radio. By the way, today, August 17th, is National Baby Boomers Appreciation Day. It coincides with the anniversary of the last day of Woodstock, August 17th, 1969. People of younger generations will say that, yeah, every day is Baby Boomers Appreciation Day. They may have something. Up next, we continue with our birthday in blue for Dave Ray on Bob Street on Fresh Air Radio, KFAI.
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0: gonna say what?
1: 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A birthday in blue for our own Dave Ray on Bob Street on Fresh Air Radio, KFAI. Kerner Ray and Glover. From their very first record, they started every single show with that tune, Leadbelly's Linin' Track, and recorded at the Bryant Lake Bowl in May of 1996. Kerner Ray and Glover, Shout, Sister, Shout. The beginning and close to the end of the Kerner Ray and Glover story, the KRG story. There was a yearly concert when Kerner Ray and Glover got back together from all their different solo outings. Dave and Tony were playing together for a number of years before Dave checked out, and John would join them for a Kerner Ray and Glover show, often at the Cedar Cultural Center. Something to look forward to once a year. Dave, of course, left us far too early on Thanksgiving in 2002. He was only 59. Dave would have, coulda, shoulda been 86 today. Born August 17th, 1943 in St. Paul, but grew up in Minneapolis. Yes, we're twin cities, but remember, we're fraternal twin cities. I'm Pete Lee, and I look forward to our Monday afternoon spent together on this two-lane blacktop avenue of rhythm. Speaking of two-lane blacktop, or maybe it's a graded gravel road, everybody's got a favorite Dave Ray song, and if you've listened to the program for more than 15 minutes, you know that this one is mine. Dave and Tony on the big road.

Not going down that big road all by themselves. Bonnie Raitt from her very first album in 1971. Dave Ray was engineer on that album. Willie Murphy was producing. And, of course, Bonnie Raitt is back at the Minnesota State Fair a week from this Thursday. August 27th, the very first day of the fair, Bonnie Raitt is the grandstand show that night. The man who wrote the song, Delta Blues pioneer, Delta Blues immortal, Tommy Johnson, his 1928 recording of Down the Big Road Blues, his signature tune, and our own Dave Ray, whose birthday we're celebrating today, what would have been Dave's 86th birthday, August 16th, 1943. Dave joined us in this mortal veil of tears. Tommy Johnson was a contemporary of Charlie Patton and Willie Brown and some true Delta Blues immortals. He recorded for the RCA Victor label when they came into Memphis. He's right up there with the greats, although his recorded discography is a whole lot smaller than Patton's. It's bigger than Sunhouse's, if we're keeping score. He had quite the drinking problem, Tommy Johnson did. He was too inebriated to record at several sessions that he was at. At that very first session, along with recording Big Road Blues, he recorded Canned Heat Blues. Canned Heat, of course, later a 1960s era blues band. Canned Heat, Sterno, you could drink that if you strained it through a sock. There was enough alcohol in Sterno, Canned Heat, to get you drunk. And that's exactly what Tommy Johnson did once too often. Say it ain't so.

Big Bill Brunzi. And another cautionary tale of demon rum. Keep on drinking from the mid-1930s. The Bluebird sound, as that style of music was sometimes dubbed in the 1960s during the blues revival. Tommy Johnson, the man who wrote and first recorded Big Road Blues, his other signature song, unfortunately, Canned Heat Blues. Yes, Kerner, Ray, and Glover were key figures in the 1960s era blues revival. Like so many other guys with guitars of the era, they were digging into those 78s from the 20s and 30s that were being reissued on small labels like Yazoo and Origin Jazz Classics and RBF Folkways, finding tunes by guys like Brunzi and Tommy Johnson and others. I'm Pete Lee. You're in tune with Bob Street on the community's true voice, KFAI 90.3 FM, Minneapolis and St. Paul, around the world at KFAI.org. 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And of course, there is a downloadable KFAI app. You can take us with you wherever you go. We'll be enjoying more music from Dave Ray. Would have been his 86th birthday today. We're also doing birthdays in blue for Kansas City bluesman Walter Brown, Texas bluesman Melvin Lilson Jackson, for Her Nibs, Miss Georgia Gibbs, and for Louis Prima's right-hand man, Sam Butera, and a few tunes for These Dog Days of Ours. All that and more on hour two of today's edition of Bop Street.

0: Libre on Bob Street. It's a bird!
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0: Dave Ray, Birthday in Blue on Bob Street on Fresh Air Radio, KFAI, from his 1977 album of the same title as the song, Kid Man, a Sleepy John Estes tune that Dave rewrote some of the lyrics for. Dave respected the country blues tradition and could pick that stuff like nobody else, but he added that truly unique Dave Snake Array twist to stuff that sounded like, I don't know, Sleepy John Estes meets Wes Montgomery or something like that. And before the break, Temple's Cure, a tune that's unique in Dave's discography. I'm not quite sure what it's all about. And Tony Glover asked Dave more than once, what exactly is Temple's Cure about? And Dave never really had a straight answer for Tony or for the rest of us. I'm Pete Lee, and it's our regular Monday afternoon get-together for all kinds of stuff. Lots of birthdays in blue from the big book of days today. None more important than that of Dave Ray, born 86 years ago today, this very day. We were talking about Dave and Tony and John and guys like John Hammond Jr. and Jeff Muldaur being absolutely captivated by the sound of 1920s era blues in the early 1960s as the blues mafia was taking shape and the blues revival was taking off. So I thought it'd be fun if we took a look at and a listen to some of those guys' record collections. Memphis Minnie.
1: Say, Minnie.
2: Why you walk past the Joe?
1: Where you going?
2: I'm going to the mill. What do you think?
1: For what?
2: Have my corn ground.
1: Oh, that old mill is done roped down.
2: How do you know?
1: I'm just from down there.
2: Oh, they broke you down.

Oh, a pair of tunes in their original version that were in the Kerner Ray and Songbook from day one all the way up to the very end. Dick Justice, his original version of Old Black Dog. Old Black Dog When I'm Gone. And Memphis Minnie, Kansas Joe McCoy. What's the matter with the mill? The rhetorical question, and the answer is, it's done, broke down. All the way up to the very end. Kerner Ray and Glover were playing What's the Matter with the Mill. It was in Kerner's songbook even longer than that. Doing the birthday in blue thing for our own Dave Ray, born August 17th, 1943. We're listening to some of the things in his early record collection. Was he a teenager or in his early 20s when he first heard the Memphis Minnie and Dick Justice tunes? Taking another look at the Big Book of Days, sharing that August 17th birthday with Dave Ray is Walter Brown, born the 17th of August, 1917 in Texas, was in Kansas City before he was in his 20s, sang the blues, Kansas City style, just like Big Joe Turner did. His big break came when he got the job with Jay McShann and his band. Jay McShann, a piano player whose band took over things in Kansas City when Count Basie left for New York and world fame. His claim to fame, his most well-known tune, is something that he wrote along with Jay McShann, Confessin' the Blues. It went on to become a standard. We should also mention that when Walter Brown was in Jay McShann's band, a young Charlie Parker was just getting his start. This is the original version of the tune that was to become a blues standard, Walter Brown with Jay McShann, Confessing the Blues on Bop Street on Fresh Air Radio, KFAI. A birthday in blue, Kansas City style.

Play the blues, play the blues. That's all I want to hear. Walter Brown on Bob Street on Fresh Air Radio. Walter Brown, born Dallas, Texas, August 17th, 1917. Kansas City blues at its finest. A really distinctive voice Walter Brown had. You can never mistake him for any of the other blues shouters. Confessing the Blues, he wrote that with Jay McShann. It did indeed go on to become a blues standard. Chuck Berry covered it. Later, the Rolling Stones covered Chuck Berry covering Walter Brown. And we heard Winoni Harris, his version of Confessing the Blues. I've been a Winoni Harris fan for more than 50 years. I had never heard his version of Confessing the Blues until in the last 6 weeks or so, crate digging away in a box of 45s. There was a newly, maybe not newly, but a reissued 45 of Winoni Harris's Bloodshot Eyes, and there was Confessing the Blues on the flip side. I had never heard it before. Now we've all heard Winoni Harris's take on Confessing the Blues. And Walter Brown, a little later recording, Play the Blues. Play the Blues, that's all I want to hear. Birthdays in Blue and more. Monday afternoons from 4 to 6 or anytime you want it on the archive here on Bop Street, our favorite two-lane blacktop avenue of rhythm. I'm Pete Lee, and arithmetic has always been a challenge. I've been talking about Dave Ray, would have been 83, would have been 86. I can't count. MJ can count. I think I got discombobulated with 2026. Dave would have been 83 today. The research staff isn't really good at checking math either. Dave born August 17th, 1943. So let's count together. Dave would have been 83. Man, I need all the help that I can get. One more birthday in blues style, Texas blues style, that we celebrate today is that of Melvin Jackson. We know him better as Lil Son Jackson, born in Tyler, Texas, either the 16th or the 17th of August in 1915. The date is still up for debate. He was a classic Texas blues man. His claim to fame is taking an old song. Arthur Crudup and a number of folks had recorded a song, something like it, and he called it Rockin' Rollin' Blues. It became the template for what we now know as Rock Me Baby. B.B. King covering Lil Son Jackson's record very closely, and then everybody else and his brother covering B.B. King. Birthday in Blue, Lil Son Jackson on Bop Street, Fresh Air Radio. Rolling on.

0: 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Always infused with humor and hipster wisdom, Ben Sidran shows why he's the first ever existential jazz poet. 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

0: Dare we say, do not trust this man. Dave Ray, Tony Glover, from a January 1998 performance at the Guthrie, where a number of groups were playing Disney tunes. Dave decided to play Trust in Me from the Jungle Book. It's sung by Ka, the python in the Jungle Book, trying to inveigle a young Mowgli into striking distance. Sterling Holloway sang the tune in the Jungle Book movie, but there's something really sinister about the way Dave was singing Trust in Me. Our birthday in blue for Dave Ray. Continuing on this week's edition of Bop Street here on Fresh Air Community Radio. Dave would have been 83 today, not 86, 83 today. Checked out far too early in November, on Thanksgiving in 2002. He was only 59. Think about all the music that was yet to come from Dave. Looking at the big book of days again, moving out of the blues section into the pre-rock and roll 50s pop section. It's a birthday anniversary for a woman billed at the time as Her Nibs, Miss Gibbs, Georgia Gibbs, who lives on in infamy as one of the white bread and mayonnaise artists who covered early rock and roll tunes, R&B tunes, as the music was turning into rock and roll. She famously did a version of Laverne Baker's Tweedly D and also Dance With Me Henry, the Etta James tunes, in arrangements that were virtually identical to the originals. But her biggest hit was a tune of obsessive love. A birthday in blue for Her Nibs, Georgia Gibbs, on Bop Street, the big wow star. Cue the castanets.
1: I touch your lips.

Obsessive Love on 5th Street on Fresh Air Radio, KFAI. Sam Butera and the Witnesses on the Boulevard of Broken Dreams and Fever all through the night. Sam Butera, born August 17th, 1927, in New Orleans. He was Louis Prima's band leader for years and years and years. Louis Prima had a big band. In the 1940s, he scaled down to a smaller group in the 1950s to play the lounges in Las Vegas. When he broke up the big band, Louis Prima didn't have a band, and time was running out. Sam Butera had won a contest as a teenage tenor saxophone player. Louis Prima, of course, grew up in New Orleans, knew about young Sam, contacted Sam to put together the band that became The Witnesses, with Louis, Keeley, and The Witnesses, and the rest, as they say, is history. Before that, Screamin' Jay Hawkins, stepping away from the coffin and putting down his skull named Henry for a minute to sing the Bing Crosby torch song from the 30s, Temptation, You Were Temptation, and I Was Screamin' Jay Hawkins. That was his original plan, to sing tunes like that with his big bass baritone voice. But I Put a Spell on You put paid to that. And Miss Georgia Gibbs, her nibs, Miss Georgia Gibbs, her big one, Kiss of Fire. Towards the end of his time with us, Dave played an old song from the 20s in just about every single gig. Dave Ray and My Blue Heaven, or Birthday in Blue for Dave on Bob Street, from Fresh Air Radio. Dave would have been 83 today. We miss him every single...

0: remembering Dave Ray on this, which would have been his 83rd birthday. On Bob Street on Fresh Air Radio, KFAI, 90.3 FM, Minneapolis and St. Paul, around the world at KFAI.org. I'm Pete Lee. I'll see you on the radio next Monday afternoon at 4 o'clock when the Joy Boat leaves for the Land of the Round Haircut. 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
1: Yeah.
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5: The viewpoints expressed in this program are the opinions of the people expressing them and are not necessarily those of Fresh Air Incorporated, its staff, or its board of directors.

of a nation, claiming to be the United States, yet never in a state of unification. Egos and ignorance creates incision. Comfort in one's belief feeds division. We rap the rhythm with a bit of skepticism, leaving us jaded and traded in compassion for compression, ready to squeeze the life out of any.

0: All right, what's up, Twin Cities? Welcome back. Another episode of Beats, Rhymes, and Democracy. I am JSE the Navigator, joined in studio this week by L Boogie. L Boogie is in the building. What's up, L Boog?
1: Hey, I'm here. What's going on?
0: How you doing?
1: I'm doing. It's Monday.
0: It is.
1: It's Monday. I'm doing my Monday.
0: It's
1: busy.
0: A lot happening, trying to get stuff together.
1: Every Monday.
0: Last Monday, we did the preview show for the primary in the state.
1: Mm-hmm.
0: And a lot of things happened. I think some folks broke up. Some folks might have broke up.
1: We didn't, but others might have.
0: I think some campaigns that were working real hard, they broke up now. Maybe they're going and getting it in with other campaigns.
1: Sunglasses on, hat low. What up? I'm here to knock doors.
0: What's up? What you need? I picked wrong. The primary election is to determine from a larger group of candidates who will be representing their party for certain key races. And we had a couple real big ones that went down. Top of the list for U.S. Senate, our girl got through. Congratulations, Peggy Flanagan.
1: Yes. Is it a servant who speaks with a loud voice?
0: In Ojibwe. She who speaks with a loud voice has been heard. The Manitouk have heard. The people have heard. And those who came with all the money, I think they spent $20 million on the other side. The Craig campaign, Angie Craig campaign, $20 million. $20 million got you a 20% deficit. We want to talk about that. Waste of money in political campaigns. You know, again, everyone, you know, we don't all like the same people. We all don't drink. Some people drink Pepsi. Other people drink Coke. Right.
1: Some drink Shasta.
0: I'd rather have like RC, like remember the old school cola. I mean, the whole point is that there are opportunities. You talked about this leading up to the primary. Hey, you may not find what you want in a particular candidate. There are various candidates are on the ballot. We talked about the Vikings fans that were on the ballot for Governor Ole Saver and his running mate. We want to talk about what happened in that particular race. Same thing holds true for other candidates. It was a very competitive race for county attorney. Friend of ours was successful, who had been the endorsed candidate. Actually, I believe all of the endorsed candidates for constitutional officers and the upper echelon candidates or those particular offices. When I say upper echelon, I'm talking about, you know, kind of in order of influence. So U.S. Senate, U.S. Congress, House of Representatives, gubernatorial race, attorney general, secretary of state, state auditor. You know, you kind of go down from there. But anyway, the endorsement process works. Definitely on the Democratic side. On the Republican side, the GOP side, we saw probably the most watched, paid attention to race was that for governor, where you had Mike Lindell, the pillow guy, Lisa Damu, Speaker of the House, and your guy from Medtronic, Kendall Qualls.
1: Oh, my guy.
0: Why do I want to call him? You worked at Medtronic.
1: For a brief time while he was there, yes.
0: Your home. Anyway.
1: I mean, I wasn't there brief. I was overlapping with him briefly.
0: Well, what happened was he didn't win.
1: Mike
0: Lindell didn't win. Lisa Damuth won. So one of the things that has been revealed is that these two offices on the top of the ticket there's going to be some history in the U.S. Senate race, potentially, where you have Peggy Flanagan, who's running, could become the first woman to serve in the U.S. Senate, first Native woman. In the race for governor, there's never been a woman who's been governor in the state of Minnesota. One of those two candidates, either.
1: Well, hold on though, Mr. Pillow Guy is contesting.
0: Yeah. Anyway, that's not gonna come of that. He's full of feathers and down, right? And who knows if he was even eligible to vote
1: that's
0: in
1: up
0: the
1: for
0: state?
1: Debate.
0: You know, one of Trump's cronies has now been eliminated. Which I think says a lot about Minnesota politics, and that is folks are very pragmatic. They take their politics very seriously in this state. That's why we've had the likes of Hubert Humphrey and Ted Mondale and even, you know, Jesse Ventura and others, right, that have been elected officers. And so the pillow guy scheme did not pan out. I'm sure he's going to try to make some money to recover from all the other dollars that he's lost
1: for
0: defamation of character, because he'd be talking stuff like he's Trump. Only Trump can get away with that crap.
1: No, he's talking stuff about elections being fraudulent.
0: And that, yep, he does talk about that. He's one of the election deniers. But more importantly, he's
1: a distractor.
0: More importantly, he is not in the race anymore. so there's that.
1: Hey, that's a lot of votes, Mr. Lindell, to try to find. That's a lot of votes in a state that gets like secondhand embarrassment when they lie, because, you know, that.
0: Well, here's
1: that
0: a state.
1: Passive aggressive.
0: Yeah, here's what happens.
1: Okay, go ahead.
0: Well, no, I mean.
1: I know it wasn't coming out clearly. Go ahead.
0: Yeah, no, I was just going to say that, you know, in talking to, I think we had Secretary of State Simon on our show, and he pointed to the minuscule percentage of contested or verified voter fraud in the state of Minnesota, which is 0.00000 whatever it is. It is a number that's not even making it on on a baseline where folks can complain. So in a state which should tell you some things, in a state that has arguably the best voter turnout on a regular basis, we have very few problems, if any, when it comes to voter fraud or things out of the norm that may happen. Now, I know that some votes disappeared over in Shakopee in a race a couple years ago that ended up going to court. I don't know if they ever found the boxes. So things do happen, right? But these are elections, of course, that are decided by, you know, 20, 30 votes. So,
1: well,
0: at any rate.
1: Okay. Whew, take a breath. That's a lot. Okay. That was a lot to break down right there. Where did that come from?
0: You
1: had nothing to say on the right here. I had to antagonize you, disrupt your internal dialogue of whatever your mind was, probably on golf, and say what is it that I can build off of? I was not in there. I was a whole lot.
0: Like, why were you holding out if you had that kind of intel?
1: Just come forward with that.
0: Oh, I didn't, you know, I'll just be spitting sometimes off the top, you know.
1: Well,
0: like
1: knock it off.
0: Like a good freestyle. I wish I could freestyle, you know, in hip hop the way I could freestyle sometimes on the show. I want to give a shout out. The first track we played was to give shots out, birthday shots out today to Kelvin Mercer, a.k.a. Pasta News, a.k.a. Plug One, sometimes called just Pos. And he is one third of, one of the most impactful hip hop groups in the history of the art form De La Soul. And he is celebrating a birthday today. So I thought I would play some of his music. I'll also be playing a little bit of music from Nipsey Hussle. Rest in peace. Heavenly birthday celebration for him a couple days ago.
1: Got any salt and pepper in there?
0: No salt and pepper. Sprinkle. A little seasoning, no salt and pepper.
1: Little push it?
0: Nope. I mean, I can look that up.
1: Is that hip-hop?
0: That is hip-hop. You know, salt and pepper. Peppa. P-E-P-A. Their producer was Herbie Lovebug.
1: Yes.
0: That was the name of their producer. He was all up in their videos. Salt and pepper. I remember seeing them back in the day in the D.C. area.
1: I won a beer pong game doing a dance-off to that song at a bar up north. Me and my best friend Lisa.
0: Okay.
1: And we chose Push It. And we did our old routine that we used to do at the dances at high school.
0: Do you remember the lyrics?
1: I do.
0: All right, let me hear you.
1: I'll
0: find an instrumental.
1: You know I cannot.
0: I'm going to find an instrumental for you.
1: You know. That is not my strength.
0: What?
1: Do you remember when I told you that there was only like one or two people that did not pass the test to make it into choir?
0: Uh-huh.
1: I was one of them. Yeah.
0: Really?
1: I did watercolors instead.
0: But it's rap, so that's not, you know.
1: No, you're not putting me on the spot.
0: I'm not trying to. I'm just asking if you.
1: I said no.
0: Bars.
1: I don't.
0: Have bars?
1: I don't have any.
0: You don't.
1: I have chocolate bars.
0: Really?
1: Chocolate bars hidden from your sight.
0: Okay. All right. One, two,
1: go ahead.
0: Three. Here's your opportunity.
1: No, I did not agree. I did not agree. I said I could dance. I did not say I could sing or I could rap.
0: Salt and pepper here.
1: Okay, go ahead.
0: Salt and pepper here.
1: Push it. There's an edit.
0: Push it.
1: Ow!
0: Push it. All right.
1: No, you need to come with more of that.
0: So
1: you need to have a little bit more back in that one.
0: Elbow does not have.
1: I'm not doing.
0: Push it,
1: no.
0: But she did say she has some moves for that back in the day.
1: Try to put me on the spot.
0: I was just seeing where you were at, you know.
1: My grandpa called us sisu
0: show.
1: For a reason. That's stubborn. I'm sitting right here and watch you.
0: you what he called you?
1: We called Mel that, but he calls us all infinite. It's sisu.
0: Sisu.
1: Bullhead or stubborn one.
0: I see. Was that Finnish?
1: Mm-hmm.
0: Okay. So back to the primary.
1: I'm not bringing up a song again.
0: No, that's all right. The primary record turnout for the primary.
1: Did we hit a million?
0: Over a million votes were cast in this year's primary here in Minnesota.
1: Way to go, Minnesota.
0: What do you think the new number? So we talked about what primary voter turnout percentage is normally. What do you think the percentage was of turnout? Do you remember what we talked about before? 20%. 20% of people normally turn out in the primary. We eclipsed that. We had a million voters. Do you know what percentage it was? Compared to the 20%.
1: No, see, this is where
0: 25%. Brett might have known the answer to that. You're right. He is the Don Data.
1: We're missing the data.
0: We are missing the data, dude.
1: Shout out to
0: B. Buckner. Prayers. Take care, Jackie. We got you. We're saying in prayers for you. 25%.
1: So 25% showed up.
0: 1 million. That 1 million number equated to 25% of registered voters. So that gives you an idea of how many voters are eligible or registered to vote in the state. And so a percentage of that number. It's interesting. The devil is always in the details. One of the things that was pointed out that concerning for some, I don't know, you know, it's early when you don't have the level of contested race in one particular category. It does not necessarily mean that when it comes to the general election, that those numbers will be the same. So Amy Klobuchar did not get similar numbers to Peggy Flanagan. There are some folks who were are considered more moderates, who kind of take that as a cautionary sign. And but I would say clearly the Angie Craig Flanagan race drew out the most voters, probably because of all of the attack ads. It was the highest profile race. Klobuchar's race was very much so under the radar, came out as the victor. I think there were more votes cast on the Republican side because that was a contested race. People pay more attention when it's a contested race. So it's hard to, it's like you can't compare apples and oranges. But, you know, some interesting developments we talked about, meaning you and I on our way over, we talked about what has happened in the country in the response of the ultra-conservative movement that's happening with the Trump administration. We've seen, some progressive or ultra-progressive candidates that have shown up to run for office in some places. Some have been successful, some have not. In Michigan, or was it Wisconsin, long time more Wisconsin. Establishment centered candidate defeated a progressive candidate. Here in Minnesota, some folks would characterize Peggy Flanagan as the progressive candidate versus Angie Craig. I think that is accurate, but there are different levels of progressive, and there's different levels of leftist ideology, right? I think we should talk a little bit about that this evening as well.
1: Okay.
0: Mm-hmm.
1: Down with that.
0: Okay.
1: Like now, or do you want to take a break?
0: Yeah, no. We could take a break. We could. That's a good idea. Thank you. Should we listen to some more music?
1: Yes. But I'm not saying what it is.
0: Every time.
1: I'm not saying what it is.
0: Every time I ask that question, the answer is always yes. All right?
1: I've learned that.
0: All right. Well, thank you for tuning in to another episode of Beats, Rhymes, and Democracy here on KFAI 90.3 FM in Minneapolis, KFAI.org on the net, Fresh Air Community Radio. We'll be right back, y'all.

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1: Devon Almond celebrates 20 years since the release of his first album with this very special to-date retrospective of his career.
0: He'll pull songs from each of his musical projects, including Honey Tribe, the Almond Betts Band, Blues Summit, Royal Southern Brotherhood, as well as songs from the Almond Brothers catalog.
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0: All right, Twin Cities, welcome back. Beats, Rhymes, and Democracy. Birthday shout outs to Pastanus, aka Plug One of a legendary De La Soul. Celebrated birthday today. Four women at the top of the ticket here in Minnesota. Peggy Flanagan versus Michelle Tafoya. Amy Klobuchar versus Lisa DeMuth. You know
1: what?
0: Let's
1: go, ladies.
0: You know what I'd really like to see?
1: What's that?
0: Remember how MTV used to do like them little claymation, like
1: wrestling matches?
0: Wrestling matches. I would love to see.
1: Peggy would take Michelle.
0: I think so.
1: And Amy will take Lisa. Well, Lisa's. Yeah, no, you know, I'm gonna put it on Lisa.
0: Can you see it? Can you see it depicted? Would they be a tag team? That would be interesting, right? It'd be a tag team cage match. Klobuchar and Peggy versus DeMuth and
1: my money's still on Peggy
0: and Michelle Tafoya. It would be very entertaining.
1: Peggy and Amy.
0: Celebrity death match.
1: Because Lisa would have to carry the weight for Michelle Tafoya, I think. Mm.
0: I don't know. You might be surprised.
1: She's
0: been hanging out with all them football players for years.
1: True.
0: Does not mean she could play football or even block very well. But who knows? And I think that is the most interesting thing about Michelle Tafoya, who's never run for any office, never, is my understanding, never been elected to anything. We don't know one iota about Michelle Tafoya.
1: No.
0: And I think that is interesting and problematic for Michelle Tafoya. Because, I mean, now granted, some folks will say, well, hey, she's got a clean record. Well, you have no record, you know? So how would you have dealt with the pandemic? How would you have dealt with Operation Metro Search? How would you have dealt with? I mean, these are just questions.
1: I'm going to stop you, though.
0: Yeah.
1: Because those are past. Anybody can say, well, I would have done this in the past. The more important question is, how will you manage ICE? How will you, in our state, how will you, you know, do X, Y, Z? Forward thinking questions, because that forces her to come up with solutions that are not determined yet.
0: I agree, but I do like the fact that a couple of these candidates, and I'll give Lisa DeMuth her cred, you know, as she's led at the legislature, you know, in a very complicated environment, most closely divided legislature in the country, one vote, tied in the body that she is the Speaker of the House. She wasn't in that leadership role during the pandemic. So you have a couple folks who are on the ticket who have immense experience. They have been involved. They have been in the trenches. They have made. Klobuchar was there in the Capitol when there was the January 6th.
1: Right, right. So was Angie Craig, though. Wasn't she?
0: She don't matter anymore. I'm just talking about these four ladies here.
1: I was going to make a point. It's all right. It don't matter no more. Okay.
0: But you said it. Again, experience clearly very heavy on one side versus lack thereof. But, you know, capable. Apparently these folks have been uplifted by their party to represent the party in this election cycle coming up in November. I think what's interesting is, you know, remember that one of these things doesn't belong here. One of these things isn't the same. It was like Sesame Street, and then what was the other one? Electric Company. Remember they used to have those little jingle type deals. Of these four candidates, one candidate clearly is the least experienced. And that would be Michelle Tafoya.
1: Yeah.
0: Like, no political experience, no city council run, no school board run. plucked out probably because of name recognition, because, you know, she's been a sports broadcaster. So anyway, this is the what's facing Minnesotans, the decision to determine which one of these or two of these four ladies are going to lead both the governor's office at the state or in the U.S. Senate to replace Tina Smith. And
1: so Michelle Tafoya is 5'9".
0: Okay.
1: So fun facts. Her husband is Mark Vandersall, a Minnesota native. He played baseball at the University of Minnesota and went to Armstrong High in Plymouth.
0: Okay. All right.
1: And guess what?
0: What?
1: They met when she was working at KFAN.
0: Oh, okay.
1: Yep.
0: All right.
1: Yep, yep. And they have a daughter adopted from Columbia.
0: Okay. All right.
1: They have a son, I mean, and a daughter.
0: They have
1: a son, Tyler, and a daughter, Olivia, who was adopted from Columbia.
0: Okay.
1: And then finally, she was a sports broadcaster, but also she was looking forward to Minnesota being in the spotlight during the Super Bowl. They listed that as a fact about her that we should know.
0: Okay. Nothing in that description of Michelle Tafoya speaks like experience enough to be a U.S. senator, right? Amy Klobuchar was the county attorney, Hennepin County attorney, and stepped into that role, right? Peggy Flanagan has been a school board member, a legislator,
1: nonprofit executive,
0: a lieutenant governor, right? Executive director of the Children's Defense Fund. Clearly a lot more experience in the public policy making arena. So we will see how voters in November. Just a little bit of factoids, a little bit of background on the top tier candidates.
1: Well, yeah, Well, in fairness to Michelle Tafoya, she's running on Stop the Fraud. That's one of her key issues.
0: Everybody who got GOP stamped on their, when they filed their certification for, they all have.
1: Yeah, she wants to make state leaders do their job.
0: Is she running for the U.S. Senate?
1: Uh-huh. Okay. And any immigrant who is a guest in our country and gets convicted of fraud must be deported. That's what she's running on. Hmm. And stop treating fraud as a second-class crime. I don't know what that means, but that's what she's saying. Hmm. And then law and order.
0: She didn't get the Trump endorsement because, you know, the fraud component, like 34 counts. Anyway,
1: alleged.
0: Go ahead.
1: That is true. That
0: those
1: is true.
0: Were, he was convicted
1: so,
0: of those things.
1: Secondly, she's running on law and order with bullet points of standing with law enforcement.
0: Okay.
1: Restore Minnesota's common sense, tough on crime. So she's going after public safety, basically. And then third, cut costs and taxes for the middle class. So protect the working family tax cut, real solutions for health care. I'm not really sure what that means. It just says trying to hand our health care decisions to faceless government bureaucrats. Okay. Well, you know, some of those faceless bureaucrats in our Minnesota state government have been very helpful when I was unemployed. So I want to do a shout out to them for helping me navigate. And ironically, my sister is trying to navigate the healthcare right now and is getting help from those faceless government bureaucrats. Mm. But so that, and then, yeah. So you know what I was, oh, hi. What I was really curious about though was, that's a lot of money to put into a campaign that Angie Craig did. And it wasn't all from, you know, Democrats, DFL, and people in support of her. It was coming from a lot of different places. But I just wonder.
0: Apparently Crypto, Polymart, and Kalshi, the predictive market entities, were very heavily or heavy contributors on that.
1: What?
0: On the campaign. Yep, yep. Just FYI, it's what I was told, what I heard from a lot of folks, not just
1: think about that money, that amount of money, and how much that rerouted could be helping people in need. Through donations to nonprofits and foundations. Yeah. I mean, it's, was it an ROI? No. They didn't get an ROI on that investment.
0: Not with a 20-point loss.
1: No.
0: So, I mean, 59 to 39%. We don't want to beat the drum on that, but clearly something is wrong in, you know, I mean, if that many I started seeing and hearing Angie Craig commercials several months ago, and there was just a continuous stream of them. And yeah, I mean, so for the folks, I have some friends, you have friends that were Craig supporters. And, you know, my statement to them is like, okay, well, let's all get busy and work to elect folks that we're aligned with. And, you know, lick your wounds. Sometimes, you know, it can be really personal. Like, we've been involved where we've supported people and then they didn't win. And, you know, that can be tough. But you got to get back on the horse and get back in the mix. And if you, this is both a shout out to anyone and everyone who was involved in this primary, supporting the various candidates, a lot of talented people running for office. Now it is your charge to go and find a place in some of these other campaigns. Use that volunteerism, use that anger that has come out as we are facing tyranny and an authoritarian regime, which is the real threat here to our democracy. Use that energy to continue to press forward and stay the course so that we can change the direction and regain control of democracy.
1: Oh, sorry.
0: Damn. Doing over there.
1: I told you I don't have good depth perception. I don't have not good awareness of myself.
0: I have to get you a different mic apparatus, but you keep blowing that one up.
1: You were saying such important things. I was so in tune.
0: You were captivated.
1: That I didn't realize how close I was to the mic.
0: That was like your whole head. It wasn't even.
1: It
0: like
1: was. Look at my ear. It unbalanced my headset.
0: Okay. All right. So we have let's see. Anything else? I mean, shout out to our man, Cedric Frazier.
1: Yes.
0: Said good work, Ced.
1: How?
0: Another historic. Cedric Frazier will be, I believe, the first African-American to serve as county attorney in Minnesota. County attorney in Hennepin County for sure. I don't know if there has been another African-American county attorney in the state. He may be the first to do that. Good dude. Very good dude.
1: Yeah.
0: Excited for Cedric. Excited for others as we navigate to the general.
1: I think he would beat Anders Falk in a claymation wrestling match.
0: I'm putting my money on Sid. He was a football player. He got that grit. He's from the South Side. I don't even know where Anders Falk is from. Yeah, South Side of Chicago. He told us some stories when he was up in here.
1: Yeah, that's where my money's at.
0: I'm with you. We should play with that. I would also love to see, I'd love to put together this meme for my good friend Rich Ginsburg. Who knows if he's listening today? We got to get Rich on the show.
1: Yeah.
0: He's been asking to come on the show for some time.
1: Oh,
0: but I'd love to see a meme with like Angie's face and then Peggy's face, like with some WWF or like, I don't even know if they call it WWF anymore, WWE or.
1: There's a couple different versions.
0: Or some MMA. And yeah, that would be. And you can just see the beat down, 20 point. That 20 point victory in a race that was supposed to be close.
1: Yeah.
0: Most of us thought this race was going to be incredibly close, but it was a straight shellacking. Whatever the messaging was, don't use that messaging. Other Democrats out there, you know, be careful.
1: Be careful
0: how you characterize yourself. If you don't have the support of the people,
1: well,
0: the majority of the people
1: don't support ICE. That was a big part of it.
0: I think that was a big problem with you. I think the effort, I think what was more damaging, and we talked about this months ago, was more damaging is to have done that. It is a tough position for lawmakers at the federal level, state level, other when you're in a crisis, right? To make a decision where you have a omnibus bill that has all kinds of things in it that are important, and you're caught in the moment, and you know you're convinced by one or two folks, and then you make a bad vote. And there are a lot of, the funny thing about it is, like, a lot of times people get blamed for certain votes, but that is a hyper focus on, there could be 20 other things. I'll just say this. There could be 20 other things in the bill that has the provision that people are being scrutinized on that were way more important than that little provision. But you will right. die on the hill, or you will be characterized as, you know, in a very demeaning fashion if you took that vote. And for Angie, that was the poison pill. And I think what was most troubling is this attempt to try to characterize it differently, like to try to suggest or try to show up and be on the front line, and then characterize yourself as being on the front line when you really weren't on the front line before. I think that lack of authenticity for the people around her, you know, that wasn't a good strategy. Like, maybe you could have taken a different strategy instead of trying to do what they call revisionist history. Like you were right there, you know, in the fight and in the battle. And me and you, we would not say we were in that fight or in that battle. We were very much so impacted with what happened in Minneapolis. You were a little more in the battle than I was.
1: Wait a minute here.
0: But we would be perpetrating a fraud if we said that we were on the front lines. We have friends, we have colleagues, we have relatives who were right there, right? They were potentially impacted by tear gas or other things. Like, we were a step removed, even though we were greatly impacted by it because we live, you know, less than a mile.
1: Okay.
0: Agreed?
1: Okay.
0: Agreed. So anyway, I'm sharing this because I think one of the flaws in the Craig campaign messaging is this way to kind of try to massage and misrepresent your involvement. Right, I think that happened,
1: okay.
0: Or at least
1: you're talking a long time.
0: Yeah, you can.
1: I'm going to interrupt you now.
0: You can have the mic. Go get.
1: Okay, thank you. You know, is this? It was just a weird shift in campaign strategy. It didn't feel natural, and it was like, oh, you're talking about. Oh, wait, what?
0: It lacked authenticity.
1: It wasn't an easy transition. You didn't bring the voter along that journey with you in your campaign material until you had to. And so that's when it felt weird. And, you know, as a lesbian woman, I supported her. She's a lesbian woman and married and was deep, you know, big supporter of healthcare. And these were my values. And I supported her in the past, but I just had that hair of more progressive aligned better with Peggy now and the other accomplishments, because Peggy also believes in those things and more. She had more to offer that Angie, unfortunately, was caught during an administration where her style of politics wasn't for most of the state during the primaries, and therefore she didn't win. And
0: I think there's even more to that, and that is that Peggy has had more experience. Even though she wasn't a member of Congress, she had been a legislator. She had been the lieutenant governor during the pandemic. She had run for multiple offices successfully and operate. And so she had built a much more robust understanding of politics in Minnesota, right, from a variety of perspectives. As a Native woman, as a mother, as a progressive, you know, so So at any rate, I mean, interesting how the outcome
1: so
0: impacts how we move forward.
1: Yeah. I think it's time for a music break.
0: Okay. All right. Normally you don't ask for a music break.
1: But I'm not asking. Okay. I'm saying that it's time for a music break. And we are going to play some more. We're going to probably play Nipsey Hussle, let me guess.
0: Did you say, hey, bruh, stop talking, stop hogging the mic. It's time for a music break. Thank y'all for tuning in to Beats, Rhymes, and Democracy over here on KFAI 90.3 FM in Minneapolis, KFAI.org on the net, radio without boundaries. We'll be right back, y'all.

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One of my favorite tracks. Shout out and rest in peace, Nipsey Hussle, taken from us way too soon. Nipsey Hussle, born Emias Yosef Ajigdom, born in Los Angeles, August 15th, 1985, just a youngster. Atreyan.

0: States and get a feel for who he was as a musician and as a lyricist. I have great admiration for his talent and also for the journey that he was on, you know, having come up in the streets of LA in that criminal element, for him to transcend and to begin to make moves and build community and give back to community. It was very, very sad what happened to Nipsey. I think folks are still struggling with that right now.
1: Yeah, he's also known, he didn't call himself aligned traditionally as a politician, but more radical and tied more to community local economic activism is what he believed in, community-based activism, public policy visions, and all that should be from that community's representation and perspective. But he also had a prominent protest anthem, FDT, F Donald.
0: Yeah.
1: At a time that American politics were listening for it. So anyway, he's done some interesting stuff.
0: He did.
1: And he was hugely talented. And I wish we could have had a lot more of him, because I think he could have been a good voice for a lot of folks out there that don't find their own voice within the political party. And I don't blame him. I mean, it's not the funnest thing to listen to C-SPAN or to hear the same messages, it feels like, over and over from political campaigns, or having strangers knocking on your door and your favorite TV show interrupted by a campaign ad that you didn't want to watch, and a phone call or your daily texts to donate. I mean, it gets to a point where people are going to reject that. They didn't, but we'll have to get into this conversation another time. But it's, I believe we've hit quite possibly maybe what Malcolm Gladwell calls tipping point, but a political tipping point, where the economic and the social context of our country and our state and our cities has shifted, and thus we've shifted as voters. And that it happens in history. It does happen in history. But, you know, I share that because I'm cautiously optimistic about what the midterms will be, and hopeful.
0: I mean,
1: that
0: clearly
1: we can balance. If anything, we can balance the full swing to one side in our politics at a national level right now, and then bringing in a different politicians in midterm, that it can at least balance it a little bit. Shift it.
0: If Minnesota is
1: the minimum.
0: If Minnesota's indication of what, you know, they usually characterize the midterm elections is when the pendulum swings back away from the party that's in control. And so here in Minnesota, you see a response. Now, granted, we had the ICE occupation, Metro Surge, that led, of course, to a lot of the energy, along with, you know, the authoritarian regime that we've been dealing with, and things like, you know, invasions of Venezuela and Iran without going through the proper channel. So we're at a point where the response should be a political response or electoral response. But Minnesota turned out, and I think it something to the tune of 65% of that 1 million voters, 65% of those were Democrats. So clearly there has been an uptick of importance and effort to get out and express oneself exercise that very important right to try to change the political landscape.
1: There's been four elections where major political realignment happened. When there was a full tipping point shift.
0: All right.
1: 1932, the Great Depression, which shattered trust in Herbert Hoover and The voters brought Franklin D. Roosevelt.
0: FDR?
1: The New Deal, the Democratic majority.
0: Mm-hmm. Which was really social programming that still existed today. Yeah. Which includes, I think, the...

0: Social Security was established under FDR.
1: 1964, Lyndon B. Johnson after JFK, which paved the way for civil rights and great society legislation.
0: Mm-hmm.
1: 1980 election, Jimmy Carter took a hit and they brought Ronald Reagan in. Now, that was a wartime issue.
0: It was interesting. It was a war, but it was really the rise of terrorism.
1: Yeah.
0: Beirut, you had that situation. It was more of a geopolitical dynamics that were causing the United States to have to step in or be strong as opposed to negotiating with terrorists. I think that's where that terminology, we don't negotiate with terrorists, came out.
1: Yeah. The same thing is, I mean, here's a guy that devoted his life to Habitat for Humanity. I think people would love a president who did that nowadays. Mm-hmm. That his passion was for providing homes for people. But yes. I'll end it with this. 2008 election, a severe housing and financial crash in the U.S. Voters elected Barack Obama and gave Democrats majority again in Congress. So three reasons, and then I'll be quiet. We can close it out. Why voters shift power.
0: Okay.
1: Economy problems, job losses, high prices.
0: Okay.
1: Number two, war and conflict. Or unpopular war.
0: Okay.
1: And that drains the public trust in leadership. And finally, number three, social change. Rapid shifts in our social experience that face fierce political backlash.
0: So you said usually one of those three things.
1: Yeah.
0: So now we're in a situation where all of those three things are our reality.
1: Depending on who you believe.
0: Yes.
1: So there we go, folks. Let's move towards those midterms and let's see what we can do.
0: More to come. We about to get up out of here, y'all. Thank you for tuning in to another episode of Beats, Rhymes, and Democracy. We'll be back next week. We out. Enjoy this Nipsey Hussle cut as we getting up out of here, y'all.

0: is lurking on her. Ain't show no mercy on her. We was going back to back. We put a curfew on her. It was dark clouds on us, but that was perfect for us. We know you always crash and burn, but it was working for us. Lemon tint the B12.
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